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0: Sophia is in Maine. Hi, Sophia. How are you?
1: Hi, I'm good. How are you doing?
0: Better than I deserve. What's up?
1: So I'm going into my junior year in college, and I want to study abroad next semester, well, next spring in 2027, but it's a good chunk of money, and so I would probably have to take a loan out for it, so I'm wondering if it's a good idea to do that.
0: Should I take out a loan to go on a European vacation?
1: Well, that's
0: what studying abroad is, Sophia.
1: Yes, I know.
2: How much does it cost to study abroad?
1: So, is it including literally everything, tuition, home and board, and even like spending money, they estimated it around 18 to 20,000.
2: Okay, 18 to 20,000. Do you have any sort of job or any work that you're doing right now?
1: Yeah, I go to school full time, but I made about $25,000 last year.
2: Okay.
1: I think around that.
2: Are there scholarships for this?
1: Yeah, so all of my scholarships for my home university will transfer, so I'll get about like 8,000 covered.
2: Okay.
1: And then my own personal savings, I don't have to pay until October, and so I'm planning on saving like everything until then, so I think I'll be able to get like a good, probably another 8,000 on that.
0: Okay.
2: So we're getting close.
0: Yeah, we're getting close,
1: yeah.
0: But you are spending every single dime you can scrape up on a European vacation while you're a broke college student.
1: Well, I mean, I don't.
0: I mean, this has absolutely no economic or marketplace value, honey. Zero.
1: Yeah.
2: What are you studying?
0: You're not going to come home and go, oh, every employer in Maine is going to line up to hire me because I studied abroad for one semester. Zero chance.
1: Yeah.
0: This is a fun vacation thing to do.
2: How old are you?
1: I'm 19.
0: Yeah. I don't disagree with it. If your parents are rich, that's fine. But I would not tell a 19-year-old person that I love to spend their very last dime to go on vacation.
2: How are your other semesters being paid for? Obviously, you've got the $8,000 scholarship. How are your other semesters at home being covered?
1: I go to college for free, so I don't have any student loans at all.
2: I will say this, and this is Jade's opinion. I traveled right out of college.

0: 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Know the law, and remember, it's everybody's road, everybody's rules. 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
4: There's a place where I go. 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
4: 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Kalamazoo County Schools. 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
7: Mass shooting. I'm Deborah Valentine, Fox News. 12 people shot when gunfire erupted during a street festival in Toledo, Ohio on Saturday. Police say two of the victims are in critical condition. Deputy Police Chief Joseph Henriden says an investigation is ongoing.
8: We're going to dissect what happened and who was responsible, and certainly the motives are going to be one of them. You know, why would somebody do something like this? It's just horrible.
7: The deputy chief also says the scene is secure. No one is in custody at this time. Police are asking for the public's help with information that may lead to a suspect or suspects. More attacks between the U.S. and Iran, and new video from CENTCOM showing the strikes.
9: A new round of U.S. and Iranian strikes is placing further strain on an already fragile ceasefire between Washington and Tehran. U.S. Central Command releasing video showing what it describes as defensive strikes on Iranian coastal surveillance radar sites. It comes after Iran allegedly launched drones towards the Strait of Hormuz. Tehran responded to the attacks with a new wave of strikes on U.S. bases and military facilities in Kuwait and Bahrain. All this happening as Pakistan mediators are in Iran trying to find a breakthrough on a deadlocked peace deal.
7: Fox's Chanley Painter reporting. Ahead of the midterm elections, certain lawmakers are pushing for abolishing ICE. Border czar Tom Homan on Fox's My View with Lara Trump reacts.
10: Good luck with that. I don't think it's ever going to happen, but it concerns me why all of a sudden you got so many people jumping on board abolishing ICE. My theory is because they're upset. We're upset they're ruining their long-term plans.
7: The House expected to vote this week on $70 billion in funding for ICE and Border Patrol following Senate approval last week. 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
7: Ukraine launched an unprecedented attack against St. Petersburg, Russia, after Russia rejected Ukraine's offer for peace talks. Fox's Stephanie Bennett.
14: This attack comes after Russian President Vladimir Putin rejected an offer from Zelensky to hold a face-to-face meeting to try and end this war. Putin said he glanced at Zelensky's letter, but said he saw no point in meeting with him and that he would only end the war when Russia's goals had been met, meaning Kyiv should abandon efforts to join NATO and give up parts of its territory. Zelensky then responded back, calling it a weak response. Russia continues to spray Ukraine with almost daily attacks, damaging several buildings in the Zaporizhia region. The Ukrainian foreign minister, he's warning Moscow things will only get worse for Russia.
7: President Putin says Russia is open for a compromise with Ukraine, but can only do so when a third-party mediator is neutral. Israeli airstrikes on southern Lebanon Saturday killed 9 people, including 3 Lebanese military members, according to the Lebanese army and state media. The Iranian-backed Hezbollah militant group has rejected the latest ceasefire that was brokered by the U.S. An American college student found dead after going missing in Japan. Fox's Madison Scarpino has more.
15: Weston Higginbotham was just 20 years old. He loved nature, cared so much about the environment, according to his family. They say they are heartbroken. This all comes just over a week since Weston first went missing. The parents say they last saw him in their Kyoto hotel room last Friday, and they let the well-traveled 20-year-old do his own thing. Local police confirm Weston got off at a train at the Yamashina station in Kyoto. The area is home to tons of hiking routes and trails, but shortly after the train ride, Weston's location from his phone went completely dark, and that's when his parents started to worry. This all prompted a massive search for the Auburn student.
7: No official cause of death of the college student has yet been released publicly. I'm Deborah Valentine. This is Fox News.
16: Staying clear tonight as low temperatures dip down to the upper 50s and low 60s. It's a warm day on Sunday with highs in the low 80s and plenty of sunshine. As we look ahead to Monday, a high of 85 with a chance of showers and thunderstorms at night. That activity will continue into Tuesday and Wednesday with a few more scattered showers to follow by the end of the week. Speaking of the end of the week, quite warm with high temperatures near 90 and feels like temperatures approaching the triple digits. Tracking West Michigan's weather, I'm Storm Team 8 meteorologist Sarah Flynn.
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0: And we're talking once again with Brett Gowland, the owner of B&G Discount in Schoolcraft. And Brett, we've heard you say several times that there's no place else like B&G Discount. You mean there's no place like B&G in the whole country?
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1: Can they get rid of dinosaurs?
0: You bet. Wait a minute, they've been extinct for 65 million years.
1: How about unicorns?
0: Unicorns? Well, they're not real. I mean...
2: Hi, it's Ken Lanphier for my friends at Park Village Pines. For many years, I've had the pleasure of being the voice that many of you have heard on your way to school or work. I was born and raised in the community and chose to raise my family here. And I appreciate the values, the culture, and the sense of community we all hold so dear. So when it comes to senior care, I know that Park Village Pines is the place that will care for your loved one just like they care for their own family. 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If you'd like to learn more about what makes Park Village Pines so special, give them a call or visit parkvillagepines.org.
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6: Gunfire during a festival. I'm Deborah Valentine, Fox News. A mass shooting at a street festival in Toledo, Ohio on Saturday leaves at least 12 people hurt, two critically, according to police. Fox 2 Detroit's Lauren Edwards reports from Toledo with the latest.
7: Toledo police say it happened around 5:37 p.m. They got a call of shots fired at the Old West End Festival, which, talking to folks around here, they say that that's a very popular one. They look forward to it every year, but things took a turn for a worse when they got the shots fired. And police saying that there were possibly two shooters shooting at each other. 12 people in total hit, two in critical condition, no one in custody. Here, they're looking for two shooters. Police say that they are reviewing all leads, reviewing video. There's cameras everywhere. People have their cell phones, but they're asking anyone with information to please reach out to them as soon as possible. Here in Toledo, Lauren Edwards, Fox 2 News.
6: The counting of primary ballots continues in California.
8: A Los Angeles Department of Justice official is debunking baseless social media claims that Republican mayoral candidate Spencer Pratt received no new votes after California's primary election Tuesday. Pratt, a former reality TV star, is facing off against incumbent mayor Karen Bass and city councilwoman Nithya Raman. Bass currently holds the lead. The top two vote-getters will face off in the November general election. Federal officials say they're investigating multiple claims of election fraud. Meantime, former U.S. Health Secretary Javier Becerra has advanced to the general election for California's governor. It's still not clear if he'll face Republican and former Fox News host Steve Hilton or billionaire Democrat Tom Steyer.
6: Fox's Chandler Panner reporting mail-in votes still being counted, with results taking possibly as long as June 15th. 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
5: 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Just click listen, then swipe right and hear the latest news updates on your time. 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
6: Chinese leader Xi Jinping is traveling to North Korea for the first time in nearly 7 years. He's expected to meet with North Korean leader Kim Jong-un on Monday and Tuesday. China is seen as North Korea's traditional main ally and economic pipeline. An American college student was found dead after going missing in Japan. Fox's Madison Scarpino has details.
12: Weston Higginbotham was just 20 years old. He loved nature, cared so much about the environment, according to his family. They say they are heartbroken. This all comes just over a week since Weston first went missing. The parents say they last saw him in their Kyoto hotel room last Friday, and they let the well-traveled 20-year-old do his own thing. Local police confirm Weston got off at a train at the Yamashina station in Kyoto. The area is home to tons of hiking routes and trails, but shortly after the train ride, Weston's location from his phone went completely dark, and that's when his parents started to worry. This all prompted a massive search for the Auburn student.
6: No official cause of death of the student has yet been released. A pop artist headlines tonight's Tony Awards at Radio City Music Hall in New York City. Fox's Michelle Polino reports on the Tonys.
13: Pink is set to host the 79th annual Tony Awards. The pop star, known for her trapeze-like moves during her stadium shows, says fans can expect plenty of costume changes and stunts, and not just from her. According to Variety, she said she is hoping to cajole another performer into taking a chance with a stunt. Leading this year's nominations are The Lost Boys and Schmigadoon with 12 nominations each, followed by Ragtime with 11 and Arthur Miller's Death of a Salesman, Cats the Jellicle Ball, and Richard O'Brien's The Rocky Horror Show, all with 9. The Tony Awards broadcast live on CBS and streams on Paramount Plus starting at 8 Eastern. Michelle Polino, Fox News.
6: I'm Deborah Valentine. This is Fox News.
14: Staying clear tonight as low temperatures dip down to the upper 50s and low 60s. It's a warm day on Sunday with highs in the low 80s and plenty of sunshine. As we look ahead to Monday, a high of 85 with a chance of showers and thunderstorms at night. That activity will continue into Tuesday and Wednesday with a few more scattered showers to follow by the end of the week. Speaking of the end of the week, quite warm with high temperatures near 90 and feels like temperatures approaching the triple digits. Tracking West Michigan's weather, I'm Storm Team 8 meteorologist Sarah Flynn.
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6: Gunfire erupts. I'm Chris DeMeo, Fox News. At least 12 people are shot at a street festival in Toledo, Ohio yesterday.
7: There was at least two shooters. I think they were probably shooting at each other. What ended up happening was 12 people were struck with bullets.
6: Toledo Deputy Police Chief Joseph Hefferman, an investigation continues. The primaries may be over in California, but the race isn't done just yet.
8: A Los Angeles Department of Justice official is debunking baseless social media claims that Republican mayoral candidate Spencer Pratt received no new votes after California's primary election Tuesday. Pratt, a former reality TV star, is facing off against incumbent Mayor Karen Bass and City Councilwoman Nithya Raman. Bass currently holds the lead. The top two vote getters will face off in the November general election. Federal officials say they're investigating multiple claims of election fraud. Meantime, former U.S. Health Secretary Javier Becerra has advanced to the general election for California's governor. It's still not clear if he'll face Republican and former Fox News host Steve Hilton or billionaire Democrat Tom Steyer.
6: It's Fox's Chanley Painter. Volunteer searchers in Japan found the body of a missing 20-year-old Auburn University student yesterday. The family of Weston Higginbotham posted on social media his body was found in a mountainous area near Kyoto, but did not say how he died. The family added that their thanks for the outpouring of kindness and support from the U.S. and around the world. In the Stanley Cup playoffs, it was Game 3 last night between the Vegas Golden Knights and the Carolina Hurricanes. The Golden Knights winning in double overtime 5-4. The Golden Knights lead that series 2-1. Game 4 is set for Tuesday night in Vegas. 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
6: A group of 27 veterans returned to Normandy for the 82nd anniversary of the D-Day landings yesterday.
15: Among this group, 101-year-old Gainesville resident Alan Kinder.
16: I hadn't even thought of the war in 80 years.
15: He returned to Normandy for only the second time since landing on Utah Beach in August of 1944, 2 months after D-Day. He served with General George Patton's legendary Third Army as Allied forces pushed across Europe. The last time he went back to Normandy, he discovered the people there never forgot.
16: They remembered more than I remembered. I came home, I didn't think of it. They lived another 10 years, 20 years. No, it's a thrill to go back.
15: For Alan, that changed everything. And for many of these veterans, there may not be many more chances.
6: That's Fox 5 Atlanta's Tyler Fingert. Meanwhile, murder charges have been put on hold in an actor's stabbing.
17: The man who is being held in the stabbing death of actor James Handy will have to face a mental competency hearing before murder charges can be pursued. A state judge decided that Michael Ray Gledhill's mental capacities will be examined in a Hollywood court June 22nd after the Los Angeles district attorney filed a felony complaint against the son of Handy's girlfriend. Handy, known for his work in Top Gun Maverick and Jumanji, was killed in a stabbing in Los Angeles on Wednesday. Cops saying they responded to the actor's home in Tarzana after receiving a call in which the person stated, "I am the son of man. I just killed the man of sin." Gledhill is currently behind bars. Michelle Polino, Fox News.
6: Some lawmakers are pushing for abolishing ICE.
18: Good luck with that. I don't think it's ever going to happen, but it concerns me why all of a sudden you got so many people jumping on board abolishing ICE. My theory is because you're upset. We're upset they're ruining their long-term plans.
6: Borders are Tom Homan on Fox's My View with Lara Trump. I'm Chris DeMeo. This is Fox News.
19: Mostly sunny and warm to close out the weekend today with highs in the lower to middle 80s. Partly cloudy overnight with a low temperature of about 60. Sunshine carries through most of the day on Monday. We'll have increasing clouds late with a good chance of evening showers, a high of 85. Rain spills over into Tuesday. It'll become hot and muggy as we go through the middle of the week. High temperatures jumping to about 90 degrees Wednesday and Thursday with chances for storms. Tracking Southwest Michigan's weather, I'm Storm Team Meteorologist Scott Larson.
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6: Searching for suspects. I'm Deborah Valentine, Fox News. A mass shooting at a street festival in Toledo, Ohio on Saturday leaves at least 12 people hurt, two wounded critically, according to police. Fox 2 Detroit's Lauren Edwards reports from Toledo.
7: Toledo police say it happened around 5:37 p.m. They got a call of shots fired at the Old West End Festival, which, talking to folks around here, they say that that's a very popular one. They look forward to it every year, but things took a turn for or worse when they got the shots fired, and police saying that there were possibly two shooters shooting at each other. 12 people in total hit, two in critical condition, no one in custody. Here they're looking for two shooters. Police say that they are reviewing all leads, reviewing video. There's cameras everywhere. People have their cell phones, but they're asking anyone with information to please reach out to them as soon as possible. Here in Toledo, Lauren Edwards, Fox 2 News.
6: The counting of primary ballots continues in California. Fox's Chanley Painter has more.
8: A Los Angeles Department of Justice official is debunking baseless social media claims that Republican mayoral candidate Spencer Pratt received no new votes after California's primary election Tuesday. Pratt, a former reality TV star, is facing off against incumbent mayor Karen Bass and city councilwoman Nithya Raman. Bass currently holds the lead. The top two vote-getters will face off in the November general election. Federal officials say they're investigating multiple claims of election fraud. Meantime, former U.S. Health Secretary Javier Becerra has advanced to the general election for California's governor. It's still not clear if he'll face Republican and former Fox News host Steve Hilton or billionaire Democrat Tom Steyer.
6: The count may continue until June 15th or longer. 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
6: A group of 27 veterans returned to Normandy for the 82nd anniversary of the D-Day landings on Saturday. Fox 5 Atlanta's Tyler Finger reports.
12: Among this group, 101-year-old Gainesville resident Alan Kinder.
13: I hadn't even thought of the war in 80 years.
12: He returned to Normandy for only the second time since landing on Utah Beach in August of 1944, 2 months after D-Day. He served with General George Patton's legendary Third Army as Allied forces pushed across Europe. The last time he went back to Normandy, he discovered the people there never forgot.
13: They remembered more than I remembered. I came home, I didn't think of it. They lived another 10 years, 20 years. No, it's a thrill to go back.
12: For Alan, that changed everything. And for many of these veterans, there may not be many more chances.
6: The trip is routinely sponsored by Delta Airlines and the Best Defense Foundation. D-Day was the largest naval invasion in history, with around 10,000 casualties. Over 7,000 vessels and nearly 12,000 aircraft were involved. A pop artist headlines tonight's Tony Awards at Radio City Music Hall in New York City. Fox's Michelle Polino reports on tonight's Tonys.
14: Pink is set to host the 79th annual Tony Awards. The pop star, known for her trapeze-like moves during her stadium shows, says fans can expect plenty of costume changes and stunts, and not just from her. According to Variety, she said she is hoping to cajole another performer into taking a chance with a stunt. Leading this year's nominations are The Lost Boys and Schmigadoon with 12 nominations each, followed by Ragtime with 11 and Arthur Miller's Death of a Salesman, Cats the Jellicle Ball, and Richard O'Brien's The Rocky Horror Show, all with 9. The Tony Awards, broadcast live on CBS and streams on Paramount Plus, starting at 8 Eastern. Michelle Polino, Fox News.
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17: Mostly sunny and warm to close out the weekend today, with highs in the lower to middle 80s. Partly cloudy overnight with a low temperature of about 60. Sunshine carries through most of the day on Monday. We'll have increasing clouds late with a good chance of evening showers. A high of 85. Rain spills over into Tuesday. It'll become hot and muggy as we go through the middle of the week. High temperatures jumping to about 90 degrees Wednesday and Thursday, with chances for storms. Tracking Southwest Michigan's weather, I'm Storm Team 8 meteorologist Scott Larson.
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10: News. I'm Pam Huso. Manhunt in Ohio after gunfire erupts near a street festival in Toledo. 12 people were shot and wounded.
11: It's just a shame, you know, when a few people, for whatever reasons, going through their head, decide to disrupt something that has been a beloved community event.
10: Police Lieutenant Dan Gerken, cops believe at least two people fired weapons and were probably shooting at each other. More unrest outside an immigration detention center in New Jersey. Protesters say conditions inside are inhumane.
12: It isn't about the quality of detention. It's about detention. They don't want these people detained.
10: Borders are, Tom Homan speaking to Fox, several arrests were made there this weekend. 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
15: Mostly sunny and warm to close out the weekend today with highs in the lower to middle 80s. Partly cloudy overnight with a low temperature of about 60. Sunshine carries through most of the day on Monday. We'll have increasing clouds late with a good chance of evening showers, a high of 85. Rain spills over into Tuesday. It'll become hot and muggy as we go through the middle of the week. High temperatures jumping to about 90 degrees Wednesday and Thursday with chances for storms. Tracking Southwest Michigan's weather, I'm Storm Team Meteorologist Scott Larson.
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0: the, you know, red, white, and blue, a little bit more appreciation for the fact that 250 years, I mean, who's lasted that long under the same written documents? That's kind of an amazing thing. It's the same document. It's the same, you know, and for all the talk of living constitutions and whatnot, it seems to me we've got a very, very obviously it's, there's a real dedication to getting it right, to doing, you know, to being, true to the original intent of the framers. You know what I mean? So that it's meaningful, you know, that when the court system is not just about who's got the most power, it's about who's going to keep the principles, the fundamental principles. And they seem like good principles, don't they? I mean, you show me somewhere else that it lasted for, you know, it's not like Italy or France where they change governments, you know, like changing their clothes. You know, it's not like that. I mean, 250 years of it's recognizably the same kind of place. Now, I think the founders would blush for some of the things that go on in Congress, in the hallowed halls of Congress. I think they would. At the same time, you know, it's pretty tough to build something that lasts and still has vibrancy in life 250 years in. So that's what I think. You've been listening to the David Carrier Show. I'm David Carrier, your family's personal attorney. It does make sense to plan because why? Because the future is bright. That's why.
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10: Fox News, I'm Pam Peters.
1: so. A mass shooting near a festival in Toledo, Ohio has left a dozen people hurt. Police are searching for suspects.
10: Police say that they are reviewing all leads, reviewing video. There's cameras everywhere. People have their cell phones, but they're asking anyone with information to please reach out to them as soon as possible.
1: Lauren Edwards with Fox 2. The suspects may have been shooting at each other. Escalation between Ukraine and Russia.
11: Ukraine is ramping up its attacks against Russia, this time by striking near the site of a Kremlin-sponsored economic forum attended by Russian President Vladimir Putin.
1: Fox's Chanley Painter. Ukraine says a Russian drone struck a storage facility for spent nuclear fuel overnight. Officials say radiation levels are within normal limits. 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
12: Mostly sunny and warm to close out the weekend today with highs in the lower to middle 80s. Partly cloudy overnight with a low temperature of about 60. Sunshine carries through most of the day on Monday. We'll have increasing clouds late with a good chance of evening showers. A high of 85. Rain spills over into Tuesday. It'll become hot and muggy as we go through the middle of the week. High temperatures jumping to about 90 degrees Wednesday and Thursday with chances for storms. Tracking Southwest Michigan's weather, I'm Storm Team Meteorologist Scott Larson.
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1: Welcome back to the David Carrier Show. I'm David Carrier, your family's personal attorney. Here's an email we got, and it's kind of similar to a few cases we've gotten in recently. How can I help as an agent under the power of attorney? Need legal directions, please. 90-year-old man needs daily care. I am agent. Struggling. Bills not paid. Was released from skilled nursing facility as incompetent. How much help can be provided to an elderly person that is considered competent, but still has a need for assistance with financial matters? The elder is listed as an individual and as trustee on a power of attorney. Okay. For example, can email be forwarded? Can bank accounts be managed to pay bills and expenses? These things need to be done without the elder present in order to get them done remotely. Is there a certain amount of time that needs to pass between the time the elder completes a trust and the time he's considered incapacitated? Well, let me tell you, if you're signing the trust in the morning, he's incapacitated in the afternoon. This is a real question whether or not he had capability in the morning, right? Isn't that a question? Can I sell someone's house that's in assisted living to pay for assisted living costs and other expenses with power of attorney? Depends what the power of attorney actually says. People think that, you know, a trust is a trust is a trust, or a power of attorney is a power of attorney is a power of attorney. These are not true. These are legal documents, right, that depend on, like, the Constitution. We just talked about this. 250 years of the words that matter. The words that matter are the words in the document, are words that actually matter. So you got to get those, right. And so it depends. Can you sell it? I don't know. It depends what it says in the power of attorney. Certainly I would also say that, yeah, that's typically okay. Typically, but not necessarily. So you really have to look at it. If someone is resistant to moving to an assisted living facility, how does that work? Well, this is why lots of times the probate court can be helpful. Okay. So if you've got let's go back to some of these. You can be competent. So somebody might say, like, that person is competent. All right. But they've got issues. And they're being taken advantage of. This is one of the things that happens a lot, frankly, is where people get involved in these scams, and the scammers are good at it. Okay. You might think, oh, I've heard this before. You know, I've heard this line of, scamology before. And so who would ever fall for it? Well, there are whole industries that are built on ripping off people, you know, from far, far away. All right. And they're doing it. So the question is not, does it happen, or to, you know, wag your head and say, oh, it shouldn't happen, whatever. It's like, okay, it's a reality. There are people out there who are actually very good at it, making people feel guilty or making them do stuff. There are enough people doing that, that the scammers don't stop. They're still there. So that does happen, even though they may be considered competent. So one of the things when you get a conservator on somebody, you don't have to tell the court, oh, this person's not competent. They might be competent. They might be competent. Okay. But the assets are being wasted because the person is not taking action. Okay. So you don't have to be mentally incapacitated, mentally incompetent, in order to become legally incapacitated. Legally incapacitated is when you go to probate court, a conservator is appointed, somebody's appointed, to manage your affairs, right? But at that point, you're legally, in other words, you cannot do a will or a power of attorney or enter into a contract or any of those things. You know, over the years, we've met some very high functioning people who still had, because of, whether it was gambling or whatever. I mean, there's different reasons for different people, but who had been held to be incapacitated by the court, right? You know, so you had a guardian, or you had a conservator, appointed. And at that point, anybody who messes, you know, who has that person sign a contract knowing, or an amended trust, knowing that the person, is incapacitated, even though they're competent, right? See, once a court makes, before the court makes a finding, who knows? After the court makes the finding, that's it. That's a, that is a bright line that, you have to go back to court to get it fixed. So sometimes you'll have, someone, maybe in this situation, right? And it's a little inconsistent. So if you think the email is inconsistent, you picked up on that, you're right. Because at one point it says they are in, they got released from the, from a skilled nursing facility as incompetent. What does that even mean? If someone's in a skilled nursing facility, you don't release them because they're incompetent. But maybe they were released as being competent. I don't know. Maybe it's a typo. Anyway, so the question is, how much help can be provided? A lot. Short answer is a lot. The longer answer is, how much can be provided involuntarily? And I think that's the real question. What can you do? And also, it sounds like that there was, a finding of incapacity basically contemporaneous with the estate plan work being done. Now, sometimes, and we've done this even just recently, where you have somebody who is, maybe even has a doctor's finding of incapacity, right? Because they're, you know, they go up and down and all the rest. They, sometimes they're competent. Sometimes they're making judgments. They have good days and bad days. You've heard of that. You know, and you're hoping to catch them on a good day. Well, the doctors will say, no, they're not competent. At that point, do you go for a full-fledged guardianship, conservatorship? You might. Or if the person is, you know, you're having a reasonable conversation with them, you might say, well, look, I've got the doctor's finding. That's a problem. Problem is reality. You know, just deal with the reality. But the person appears competent. They can have a conversation. They have very clear desires about what they want, which are not, you know, in line with the state protected individual code, because everybody has their own hopes, wishes, dreams, what they want to do, right? But in a case like that, you can't just go ahead and do an estate plan because you think the person's competent, you know, especially when there's question on it. So what we'll do is we'll go and get a protective order after they've done the documents, you know, and look, they've got to be responding appropriately, the whole nine yards, they've got to be doing everything correctly. But then you'll still go to probate court at that point and then get the independent, you know, whether it's a guardian ad litem or somebody else, you know, to say, no, you know, we talked to the person, they are competent, they're, you know, and then you have a hearing in order to get any opposing views, you know, if anyone else wants to object. But you can't just willy-nilly, you know what I mean? So the question, you know, how much time has to pass? Well, there's no particular time because that's not the question. The question is, was the person competent at the time that they executed the documents? That's the question. And then it becomes a question of proof. Well, how do you know? And my favorite thing is, don't put off a fight. If you're going to, you know, if you're going to do something like that, let's find out now. Let's not find out 5 years from now or 6 months from now. Let's get everybody, you know, let's put it all on the table and find out by going to court, by looking for a protective order, noticing in all the interested parties, and let's find out, does somebody think he's not competent? And if you do, well, what's your proof of that? And have the court process where you've got a guardian ad litem, you've got somebody who can say, yeah, I talked to the person, and while impaired, this is still what they want. You know, it's very difficult for people, a lot of people, to do any planning until their back is absolutely against the wall. And so the diagnosis of dementia or impaired capacity or something like that, for an awful lot of people, that's the first time they seriously think about getting a power of attorney or a trust or whatever done. Now, sometimes that's early enough in the process where they're obviously, you know, they haven't been found incapacitated. They're obviously competent. Sometimes it's later in the process where you have to really, in order to discern what the person's intent was and to make something that's, you know, to be able not, see, it's not enough that you be competent. We have to be able to prove that you're competent. Do you see? So those are two really different questions. So we can sit down and have a very good conversation and you're oriented and all the rest, but I've got to be able to prove that too. So that's what we're talking about in a case like this. You've been listening to the David Carrier Show. I'm David Carrier, your family's personal attorney.
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0: certified. So what are you talking about? It's not a realistic limitation. So the good news is that when it comes to the Medicaid, which your mom and dad paid for, which incidentally you're paying for as well, which other people who didn't pay off a house, who didn't save the money, who didn't do the things your folks did, it's free for them because you paid for it. And the horrible thing that I'm trying to do is make sure that the people who actually paid for it get a little bit of the benefit back without going broke in order to add to their quality of life. And that is, I mean, that's what, well, right now we've got 52 people, 52 families right now today are on the Medicaid. We've got another six pending, and we've got another dozen or so in the pipeline where we're, you know, submitted and pending, and then another dozen or so. This stuff works every time you do it. You got to do it right, but it works every time. So if you want to hang on, George, I'll get your reaction after the news, or if you have any other questions, I'll be happy to answer them for you. You've been listening to the David Carrier Show. I'm David Carrier, your family's personal attorney.
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6: Osama Sablani, the longtime, for decades, publisher of the Arab American News from right here in Dearborn, Michigan. 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
6: Abdul Al-Sayed, he ran for governor. Now he wants the Democrat nomination for the United States Senate. There's some audio leaked where he's telling campaign staffers to avoid taking a position on the death of the late Iranian Supreme Leader Ayatollah Khamenei.
7: We are having a war that expanding by the minute. People are dying right and left, and our country, the United States, is bombing our homeland, and Israel is occupying part of Lebanon. Many people are dying, so the least that I'm concerned about is what Abdul Sayyid said about Ali Khamenei.
6: Osama Sablani, the publisher of the Arab American News.
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8: I'm Pam Puzo. A mass shooting near a festival in Toledo, Ohio, has left a dozen people hurt. Police are searching for suspects.
9: Police say that they are reviewing all leads, reviewing video. There's cameras everywhere. People have their cell phones, but they're asking anyone with information to please reach out to them as soon as possible.
8: Lauren Edwards with Fox 2. The suspects may have been shooting at each other. Escalation between Ukraine and Russia.
10: Ukraine is ramping up its attacks against Russia, this time by striking near the site of a Kremlin-sponsored economic forum attended by Russian President Vladimir Putin.
8: Fox's Chanley Painter, Ukraine says a Russian drone struck a storage facility for spent nuclear fuel. Officials say radiation levels are within normal limits. 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
11: Nice weather to close out the weekend today. Mostly sunny skies, warming up to highs in the lower to middle 80s this afternoon. Partly cloudy conditions tonight with a low near 60. More sunshine extending over into Monday. Increasing clouds late with a good chance of evening showers and storms. The high in the mid 80s. Rain likely spills on into Tuesday. We'll have hot and muggy conditions at the middle of the week. Highs at about 90 degrees with a heat index in the mid to upper 90s. Tracking Southwest Michigan's weather, I'm Storm Team 8 meteorologist Scott Larson.
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2: Welcome back to the David Carrier Show. I'm David Carrier, your family's personal attorney. We're talking to George, whose mom has received a diagnosis of Alzheimer's, some form of dementia. Mom's got about $300,000. She's living in senior housing right now, and the question is, where do we go from here? Mom is still competent, able to make her own decisions, able to live independently for now, but we're worried about the future. My suggestion is one of the five-year plans that we have done many thousands of, so that 5 years later the money is off the table. But if something were to happen in the meantime and we needed to get the money, we could still preserve about half of it using the what we call crisis Medicaid techniques. The reason, I guess the rationale here is mom paid for the Medicaid just like she paid for Social Security, just like she paid for Medicare. The idea that she should be impoverished and just completely dependent on the government is offensive to me anyway. And so what I would like is for her to get what she's paid for, namely Medicaid benefits, with substantial funds in reserve so that we can pay for the extras, like a private room, like more than one shower a week, like send her laundry out, like the other things that make the difference in somebody's quality of life. I understand fully that 83, what's her chances of making it the 5 years? I don't know. I really don't know. I mean, I've had people with brain cancer who live, you know, many more years than you'd expect. And I've got people with Parkinson's who died after 4 months. I mean, it's like, I don't know any of that. But if I've got a bet on it, which I do, when I'm going to give advice, I'm betting, because I have no crystal ball. I'm betting on life. I'm betting on competence. I'm betting that we're going to make it. Because if we don't, I haven't lost anything other than preparing the documents, obviously. And if we do make it, well, glory, hallelujah, I preserve the life savings. So there you go, George. There's 45 seconds.
3: All right. Well, I'm going to give you information. My mom has signed over a power of attorney to my brother, and so I will be meeting with him and having a discussion with him with regards to setting up a trust and good information. So thank you. I appreciate it much.
2: Yeah.
3: I do have one other question for you.
2: You bet. Yeah, please.
3: Why did you need two law degrees?
2: Well, actually, I have to give credit to you, the American taxpayer, for that one. When I was on active duty, the Army would pay for any degree that you didn't already have. And I didn't have a Master of Laws degree. And a buddy of mine, another JAG, was like, hey, Dave, you know, as long as we're here in Washington, we should either learn how to fly, because there was a place with the air, plane and flying lessons, or we should get another law degree. What do you think? And I'm like, well, I don't have the personality for flight. So yeah, let's do the law degree. And so he actually shepherded me through the process of, signing up at, Georgetown, Law Center for the, Master of Laws program in, taxation. So did I need it? No. But you, the American taxpayer, paid for 3/4 of it. It was a 75% tuition match. So I went for it. There you go. That's okay. What actually happened.
3: All right. Have a great weekend.
2: Yeah. Thank you, George. Thank you. Yeah. You know, when I was in the military, I really tried to take advantage of as much, you know, so I did the airborne school, you know, airplane school, parachute school. And, you know, as much as they would let me do, you know, because I wasn't going to make it a career. I mean, that was my theory. I wasn't going to make it a career. At least I hadn't planned to, at the time, and obviously didn't. But it was like, well, what do they got? You know, what's going on? Let's figure this thing out. So, and which is how I wound up at the Pentagon. I mean, it was the same sort of, you know, here's the thing. See if this doesn't apply in your own life, right? With every organization, no organization is perfect, right? Organizations have given the gears, there's always room, when you look at how a system operates, there's always room to do things other than the way they've been being done to get advantages that no one else is getting. Is that abstract enough? The idea is, so like when I was in my first assignment, I was defending convicted criminals. I mean, so I had murderers, rapists, barracks thieves, drug dealers, you know, I mean, that's who, and I was doing that on appeal. So these people had already been convicted at court-martial. And then the question was the process appropriate? Was it the right? Did they check all the boxes? Did they do things correctly? And so I mean, that was a lot of fun. I got to be on one of the first Supreme Court briefs that the Army did, you know, et cetera, et cetera. That was great. I was editor of the Army Lawyer Magazine, you know, journal, things like that, articles editor. But the work that they had for me, the quota, took about a week out of the month. Now everybody else made it take a month, but it didn't have to take a month. You know, again, like any system, it tends to get a little bit slack. And so I went off looking for other things to do. that's how you get into trouble, right? Idle hands in the devil's workshop. Well, there you go. So I went looking for other things to do. And so that's when computers were coming out. And so that was part of the thing. I was wanting, you know, I was a big Star Trek fan. You know, I wanted to talk to a computer. So I started sticking my nose into other things, and especially the computer stuff, and then automated my agency. You know, I did the computer contract for not only hands-on and some programming and stuff, but also doing the contracts for the Beltway Bandits to take care of things. You know, and so that's how I got tabbed to go over to the Pentagon. You know, it was just one of those things. It was like, you know, if you keep looking around at how things actually are and you think, I bet you there's a way to make it better than that. I bet you there is. And when I first started doing this 36 years ago now, right? Nobody was funding trusts. You know, you got a letter that said, don't forget to put your stuff in the trust, which meant that the trust was likely going to fail. That was my experience of the thing. So when we started doing funding programs, and now I look around and I see some other people, not everybody, but some other people are doing funding. They're making that a priority. And then I found out that people were going broke in nursing home care. And I thought, well, that's a bunch of BS. I mean, well, why should that happen? And so that's how I got into the whole Medicaid aspect of this. It just seems totally wrong to me that the system should impoverish the very people who are responsible for building it. It just, you know what I mean? It makes you want to put your head through the wall. So that's why we do things fairly, and that's why I keep saying this is not traditional, it's not customary, it's not what everybody else is doing. True. I think it's better. Not everybody thinks that. And establishment people certainly don't think that. Okay. Well, you aren't, okay. It's a big world, you know. I mean, that was part of what they did 250 years ago. I mean, you get to have different opinions, right? But when you see how the system works, there's ways, almost always ways, to figure out how to get advantage for your clients, and that's what I've been doing. That's what this is all about, and that's why I got the second law degree. I mean, what can I say? It's a persistent personality defect of mine.
3: Well, I there you go, you, David. I appreciate what you do here every weekend, and have a great one when you get through the rest of your weekend. Thank you.
2: Thank you, George. Take care, man. You've been listening to The David Carrier Show. I'm David Carrier, your family's personal attorney.
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0: 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There is a big difference. So when making decisions that affect your family, your property, or yourself, the best advice is to seek good advice, specific to your unique needs. If you missed any of today's show or would like additional information about the law offices of David Carrier,
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5: Mass shooting in Ohio. I'm Pam Puso, Fox News. Police in Toledo say 12 people are hurt, two critically, after gunfire erupted near a street festival last night.
6: Police are still searching for those two gunmen that they say may have been shooting at each other when at least 16 shots rang out in a crowded summer street festival in Toledo. It all happening around 5:30 local time last night. Police say at least 12 people were shot, including two in critical condition. The victims range in age from 14 to 61, with officials confirming most were in their early 20s. There were several hundred people at that festival. Police are asking those that were there to review their cell phone footage to help identify the suspects. And festival officials, of course, have canceled the remainder of that weekend-long event.
5: Fox's Chanley Painter. With just 2 days to go before the primary, scandals are rocking the campaign of Democratic U.S. Senate candidate Graham Plattner of Maine. Fox's Griff Jenkins takes a look at posts made on Reddit.
7: The Post described him as a communist. He leaned into it. He was anti-police and disparaging rural white residents as racist. That was troubling. But then it was that tattoo also in October that we see the tattoo on his chest resembling a Nazi symbol that he got in Croatia with some of his war buddies. He had it removed. Then we get more posts that start to come out when he describes the war as the most enjoyable experience of his life, saying that he wants to kill people. If that wasn't enough, then we get the disclosure in May that confirmed he had a kick profile, a profile largely where young people are. He's sexting, sending explicit messages to women while he's married.
5: Plattner, who hopes to unseat Republican Susan Collins, says his past is being weaponized. 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
5: Israel is hunting down multiple assailants after several shootings possibly coordinated near the West Bank. Israeli police say one Israeli man was killed and five other people were hurt. One alleged attacker was shot and killed by police. He's been described as a Palestinian citizen of Israel. Residents in the area are advised to stay inside their homes. More arrests this weekend at an immigration detention center in Newark, New Jersey. Protesters have been gathering there for weeks and clashing with ICE agents, citing inhumane conditions inside. Border czar Tom Homan spoke to Fox News about continued efforts by some Democrats to abolish ICE.
10: It's about them losing political power, not about national security, not about enforcing law, not about making this country safe again. This is about their political power.
5: Some Democrats argue ICE agents are out of control, especially after the shooting deaths of two civilians in Minnesota. An emotional remembrance in Normandy, France, as the 82nd anniversary of the D-Day invasion was commemorated. Secretary of War Pete Hegseth was there.
11: The event marks the partnership between the U.S., British, and their allies to carry out what's known as the largest amphibious invasion in military history. D-Day, as so many know, changed the course of World War II as it ultimately led to the liberation of Europe from Nazi occupation. The 82nd anniversary of D-Day comes as the U.S. finds itself at an inflection point with European allies. The administration looks to reshape NATO so the alliance bears more of the share of its own defense. Hegseth also talked about a different type of what he calls invasion happening in Europe that comes with migration. Hegseth says there's been a proliferation of different ideologies in Europe and suggests that the continent must do something to address it.
5: Fox's Madeleine Rivera. UK Prime Minister Keir Starmer disagrees with the U.S. assessment, but he has said that tackling illegal migration is a challenge. I'm Pam Puso in New York, and this is Fox News.
12: Nice weather to close out the weekend today. Mostly sunny skies, warming up to highs in the lower to middle 80s this afternoon. Partly cloudy conditions tonight with a low near 60. More sunshine extending over into Monday. Increasing clouds late with a good chance of evening showers and storms. The high in the mid 80s. Rain likely spills on into Tuesday. We'll have hot and muggy conditions at the middle of the week. Highs at about 90 degrees with the heat index in the mid to upper 90s. Tracking Southwest Michigan's weather, I'm Storm Team 8 meteorologist Scott Larson.
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2: Peter Greenberg Worldwide continues for this last weekend of May 2026. I hope you're having a great time wherever you happen to be. If you're just joining us, let me tell you where we happen to be. We are in the middle transiting the Suez Canal on board the Crystal Serenity. It's all part of the World Travel and Tourism Council's Global Travel Leaders Summit, talking about everything that's going on in the world, good, bad, and ugly, learning as much as I can so I can share it with you. And of course, I get to do that when you email me, peter@petergreenberg.com, with your name, question, phone number, or problem. We get to solve it right here on the air. Let's go right out to the phone. To Covina, California. I've got Trish on the phone. Hello, Trish.
3: Hello, Peter. I have a question for you. So now that CBS Radio is gone, are you continuing your radio show? I've been listening to you on KNXLA for years, and I just hope you're not disappearing too.
2: So let me ask you a question. Am I talking to you right now?
3: You are.
2: Is it on the radio?
3: It is.
2: It is.
3: Well, I don't know.
2: Oh, no, trust me. Trust me, it is, because you're not the only one listening. The answer is yes. Our show continues on all the same stations in all the same cities. There's been a seamless transition. We're not going anywhere.
3: Great.
2: Yeah, just want to let everybody know that. Check your local listings, but we haven't gone anywhere. In fact, a number of stations have actually joined us. It's a sad day about CBS Radio being gone after 99 years. I have certain strong opinions about that, which I'm sure everybody can guess. Being a journalist and being at CBS as long as I've been at CBS, for 17 years on the television side as well, but it's been done, and sadly they're gone, but the radio lives on. By the way, the radio lives on bigger and stronger than ever. So I'm glad that you listened. I'm glad that you're listening, and guess what? We get to continue to do that. So thanks for the call.
3: Thanks so much, Peter.
2: You got it, Trish.
3: Bye-bye.
2: And since we're continuing, let's talk a little bit about the news. A very interesting legal case that just happened this week in France. Think about this. Some of you may remember Air France Flight 447. It happened back in 2009. It was going between Rio de Janeiro and Paris, and the plane fell out of the sky into the ocean, killing all 228 people. It was the worst disaster in France's aviation history. And for the last 17 years, it's been a court case. Because as the investigators tried to find out what happened, and they did find out what happened, it pointed to complete negligence on the part of both the airline and the manufacturer. What was it? Well, they were able to recover the black box and the flight data recorder, and they were able to piece together exactly what happened. It was a night flight, very few visual reference points. Obviously, they're on their inertial navigation system, following the GPS. All the waypoints, everything was normal except for one problem. The pitot tubes, you may see them from time to time. They're the metal tubes that stick out from the cockpit outside the plane, pointing forward, that give readings of airspeed and temperature, etc. One of them was defective, not just on that particular plane, but on many of the Air France planes. Apparently, Air France knew it, Airbus knew it, and they hadn't gotten around to fixing them. And what was the net effect of that defectiveness? The pitot tube that was supposedly giving the correct airspeed was not giving the correct airspeed, and the pilots thought they were flying faster than they were. In fact, they were flying at about one knot above a stall, which is exactly what happened. Who was flying the plane when the stall happened? A junior pilot. The main pilot was on his rest period. And it started a very slow but flat stall that nobody noticed. And by the time it went into a dive and the captain was able to enter the cockpit and tried to pull up, it was too late. And as a result, everybody died. And the appeal court said that Air France and Europe's leading aerospace manufacturer were, quote, solely and entirely responsible for the crash, and ordering to pay $261,000, the maximum fine for corporate manslaughter. Not a big fine. Many airlines might consider that just the cost of doing business. Yes, the penalties were essentially symbolic. But the ruling itself, a significant ruling, not to mention reputational damage for both companies. Now both Airbus and Air France have consistently denied any criminal liability, blaming pilot error. Well, there's, you know, underlying reasons and catalytic reasons. The catalytic reason, probably pilot error. right? Not recognizing it in time. The underlying reason, the problem itself. And by the way, this reminds me greatly of the piece that I did that dated back to July 25th, 2000, the crash of the Concorde, also Air France, also built by Airbus, outside the Charles de Gaulle Airport, which killed everybody on the plane, a few people on the ground. In that case, the original court finding was just the opposite. It found Continental Airlines guilty of manslaughter in the deaths of all those people. I believe it was 119 people. Because the investigators were able to say that they found a small piece of metal on the runway from a departing Continental Airlines DC-10 that had fallen off the engine, and that the Concorde tire hit it, which ruptured the tire, which forced the tire, basically the thread and the tread of the tire at high speed into the fuel tanks, creating a sonic vibration that was so intense that it broke the tank, and the exploding, not fire yet, but the exploding fuel was then ingested into the engine and caught fire. So they were going too slow to take off, too fast to stop. They did manage to take off, but never got higher than about 800 feet and ended up in a terrible stall into a motel off the end of the runway, killing everybody on the plane. Again, in those days, they found Continental Airlines guilty of manslaughter because they had dropped the piece of metal that the tire hit. We did an investigation at that time for MSNBC. I was the principal reporter, in which we found there were over 50 cases of tire disintegration on the Concorde that two or three of them were near fatal. This one, of course, was the first fatality on the Concorde. And other factors played into it that day. The plane was overfueled. It was overweight. And at the last minute, here we go with underlying versus catalytic reasons, the captain decided to ignore the tower and decided to take off into a tailwind, not to a headwind. And any pilot will tell you that's what you don't do. And in that case, our show that we did on MSNBC overturned the verdict, and Continental was then acquitted of all charges. Now, in that case, did Air France and Airbus, were they indicted? They were not. Some people might argue it was a French-operated plane built by the French. The tires were built by the French. It was an all-French crew, and the accident happened in France. Difficult to get a verdict on that one. But the underlying story here, despite the low fine in the other Air France case, the Rio to Paris crash, is that when you do determine the liability and you do determine the chain of custody of that liability, there should be severe consequences for those acts. Not a $261,000 ruling. Not fining Boeing $3 million. $3 million is a spare parts inventory for one plane. It's the cost of doing business. If you can prove that liability, then there should be consequences. And when we come back, more from the Crystal Serenity as the World Travel and Tourism Council Suez Canal Transit and Global Leader Summit continues right after this.
4: 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Peter Greenberg Worldwide will be right back.
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16: You're back. It's the Jill on Money show, and we are here walking down memory lane, reminiscing, because this is our final broadcast. And, you know, listen, gang, we probably would have done this show for as long as they'd have us, but CBS News decided to shutter the radio division, focus more exclusively on podcasts, and we are part of the CBS News podcast world as well. And I think that that's just fine. I don't want to go crazy. We don't have to go into deep mourning, but we are really taking a moment in this program to pay tribute to you, the listeners, and the folks who really helped us get this show off the ground. And we just, in the previous segment, were able to re-air a conversation that Mark had with Harvey Nagler. He was the former head of the CBS News radio division, and that was in the for the occasion of our 500th show. Harvey had already retired. In the next little snippet where we walk down memory lane, we're going to talk to the successor in that position. His name is Craig Swagler. Now, I'd like to just sort of take a minute and talk a little bit about Craig, because Craig was somebody that Mark and I really grew up with at the radio division, right? Mark, like, what was he doing? Was he doing special events when you were at CBS radio?
17: Yeah, Craig and I pretty much the same age. So yeah, we were working side by side, slightly different roles, but yeah, he and I were, you know, we were friends at the time. We would work our shift in the newsroom together. And then many times we would go out afterward and, you know, have a drink and go out on the town. So yeah, I kind of grew up with him in some ways.
16: And when you both met, you were single. Is that right?
17: Yeah, we were single.
16: Oh. My God, both married with children. Now, the reason why I really came to just love and respect Craig is that, you know, I have to be honest, gang, like both Mark and I, and also Craig, we were kind of favorites of Harvey Nagler. Harvey really loved us, and he really gave us great opportunities. And so when Craig ended up at atop the radio division, running it as the general manager, it was so great because it was kind of like Mark and I could be working with the guy that we knew really well, but he was sort of kind of our boss, dotted line. He was very much instrumental in helping us continue the radio show, but also really gave us the opportunity to launch a podcast for CBS. And that still continues. So if you want to actually subscribe to our podcasts, all you need to do is go to our website, jillonmoney.com. You can subscribe to both of our podcasts. One is for CBS. One is the Jill on Money podcast. Craig really helped us with that CBS entree into the podcast world. Hey, listen, we tried to let them do our podcast when we were first launching Jill on Money. They passed. Remember, Mark? I was like, okay, I guess we're going somewhere else. And
17: ding dongs.
16: Yeah, well, that's when we went to my friend Spencer and it was all done. But that said, Craig Swagler has been a wonderful friend to us, to the shows that we've produced, and he has given us tremendous opportunities. And Mark spoke to Craig when it was 6 years ago, when we were talking about the 500th show of this program, the Jill on Money show, and now we're in the 790s. So it's incredible to imagine, but that is where we are. So here is an interview from 6 years ago between Mark Talercio, executive producer extraordinary one, and Craig Swagler.
18: There's been this transition. You're running the show now. You're calling the shots. So what made you stick with Jill and stick with the show and keep it running?
19: Jill is one of the most transformative and compelling individuals when it comes to business and economic news. She breaks things down so understandably into realistic, digestible topics, and they're so relatable that without a question, Jill's ability to do that in a continual turbulent time of our financial concerns people have is crucial, not only to the makeup of all the shows we have, but to informing our audience of the best pieces of information that drive a lot of their decisions that affect their homes and their families.

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1: So obviously you're calling the shots. So you kind of hold the key to, well, especially my future. And I guess Jill's, if she wants to continue doing the show. So is there another 10 years in the future?
0: I think so. Absolutely. And we've seen it in two different areas, not only, and you know this, and Jill knows this, the reaction that we get from the audience directly clearly shows that she resonates and has influence. Her importance that she plays in a multi-platform way, you see it in her social media, you see it in on-demand audio content with her podcast, but also you see it in what she does on CBS Television and CBS This Morning. All of that collectively together is a huge brand with Jill on Money, Jill Schlesinger, and CBS News. So it's recognized by both the listener world as well as advertisers that want to be in that space, because they see when people talk to Jill, she can inform them and influence them. And that's a powerful thing to have.
1: As I said to Harvey, it's kind of, and you know, obviously, you know this, working in radio your whole life, it's rare that something in radio lasts 10 years these days. So I guess that says a lot about what she's doing with the show.
0: It does. I think it also says a lot about Jill. And it says a lot about her passion for the medium and the uniqueness that radio is. Radio is an effective tool. It's in many ways the original social media. It's a way for you to reach out to so many people so broadly, which you cannot do in the same way. Social media is much more targeted in what it does. It doesn't surprise me that there is this want to be involved in this ecosystem with Jill. And decisions we make around our finances are something that's a story that does not end or change. It's extremely viable in the decisions we make for both our personal lives and our professional lives.
2: That was an interview that was conducted 6 years ago with Craig Swagler. He now runs a big NPR station group down in the Mid-Atlantic. And he was so amazing to me and to Mark and to this show. So grateful for him. And mostly, of course, grateful to you. We are celebrating the last show here for Jill on Money. And if you want to keep listening, there's going to be more great stuff ahead. Stay tuned.
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10: 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Whether you are a Christian or not, we invite you to join us as God's love is a gift for everyone. May God

Hey, it's really good to be together again. I want to thank you for taking this time to join in another conversation about our daily life of faith. May God bless our time together. I want to share with you a story that is in several of the Gospels, and I'll just kind of paraphrase it. Jesus was teaching one day, and a ruler came in and knelt before him, and he said, "My daughter's just died. Just come, put your hand on her, and she'll live again." So Jesus got up and started to go with him, and then all of a sudden a woman who had suffered from some kind of a bleeding disease for 12 years came up behind him and touched him. She grabbed his robe, because she had said to herself, if I just touch him, I know he'll make me well. Jesus turned around. First he said, "Who touched me?" And then the woman admitted, and he said, "Your faith has made you well." And instantly she was healed. And of course, then we know that he went and brought that little girl back to life too. How often have you wished that you would see miracles today, like we read about in the Gospels? I mean, really dramatic miracles like this one.

It's that time of year when we're surrounded by graduations, graduation parties, grad bashes, pictures on Facebook of bewildered little preschool children in caps and gowns that are so cute. But we kind of lose the point of graduation. With everything that we surround it with, we sometimes miss the point. You know, preschoolers in a cap and gown are no different than college graduates who are glad to be done for this year. But they're not done. They've only just begun. Anytime we graduate, we don't graduate from something. We graduate for what comes next. This isn't a time of endings. It's a time of beginnings. Think about that story that Matthew and Mark have in their Gospels about a woman. We don't even know her name. And she wasn't going to die that day or that week or probably even that year. Whatever her problem was, it was chronic. She'd had it for 12 years, which means that she had already adjusted her lifestyle to her illness. It went with her every day. She couldn't escape it. But have you ever thought about this? When Jesus healed her, then what? We love the idea that he healed her, but think about how her life changed. She no longer could ask, "Why me?" Or say, "I can't do that because of my disease." She couldn't make excuses. She couldn't feel sorry for herself. With her healing, what next? Do you think she lived looking backward? Or learned to live being a healthy woman? Healing is more than just graduating from a disease. It's claiming a brand new life and then living it. You know, there's so many things that can get kind of frustrating for us when we talk with other people or ask a question. What are you going to do? How do you feel? And one of the watchwords that we hear all too often is someone say, "Whatever. I don't know. We'll have to see." I mean, what a surrender that is. Whatever we have been, wherever we have gone, if it doesn't prepare us for where we go next, what can we say but whatever? If there is no focus, no commitment, no passion, no plan, no faith, we've forgotten that we don't graduate from something, we graduate for something. Following Jesus is much more decisive and active than that. I mean, it's so different than just walking into a church every Sunday morning because you've done it every year for the last 30 years. Whatever. If that doesn't prepare you for what comes next, why do it? Now, think about this woman that Jesus healed, and think about that moment as her education for life. Slow that process down like the 4 years of high school or college. See how all the pieces fit together.
so that when she was healed, it's like when someone graduates and are ready now to live a new life. Remember how that story went? A father came and he said, "My little girl's dying. Come before it's too late." Or maybe she's dead already, but I know you can make her better. And Jesus said, okay. And then he was distracted by this woman who was sick, but not deathly sick. It took faith for her to be so bold. As bold as the man. I mean, in that culture, a man always got preference. This was a sick woman, an unclean woman. And yet Jesus stopped to heal her. He was at a fork in the road. It was like triage in the emergency room. And everyone was surprised at the choice that he made. But there was a reason. And it was a good one.

You know, maybe we should back up a little bit again, because the gospel that I didn't read, all of it, is so detailed. The woman touched Jesus and tried to get away, and then Jesus said, "Who touched me?" And everyone looked around, they saw a woman who hadn't been with them before. She had traces of blood on her clothing. Now the law, their rules, said that anyone who touched a dead body or a leper or blood was unclean. Jesus was a rabbi, a teacher. When she touched him, she made Jesus unclean according to the law. And she had two choices. She could have run and hidden. When Jesus said, "Who did that?" Or she could confess her bold action. I mean, Jesus knew, but he also wanted the crowd to learn something. Well, she turned around and came back to Jesus and knelt down and admitted what she had done. And Jesus told her, "It's okay. Your faith has healed you. Be at peace. Your disease has been cured. You're ready for a fresh start." What a powerful act of love. What a wonderful example of how love is stronger than the law. That God's love is stronger than anything we can create on this earth. Love and community is more important than fear. But another reality hit home as well. Because of this delay, that little girl who was dying or already dead would have been dead for a long time before he got there. It was a long walk. And we know the story. With hindsight, we know that Jesus went anyway and brought the little girl back to life. But that's a story for another day. Right now, just think about that woman. Think of her confession. She thought to herself, "If only I can touch Jesus, I will be healed." She was certain of his power. She just wanted to get close. She was convinced he could change her life. Now, there is no way she could know how, or if he really would. But she knew that no miracles of science, no drugstore purchases, nothing had given her relief. Jesus' arrival in her village gave her hope. Such faith. That story has become very personal for me. It still has legs today, as all of the stories in the Gospels do. We shouldn't read them as just something that happened and then we forget about them, because they remind us what is going on today. Maybe longer. I had to go through radiation treatment to ensure that some residual cancer cells after a surgery were destroyed. My doctor felt it was necessary for me to be sure that I was healed. Now, it was a scary time. 5 years after my surgery, to have to go through radiation when I thought I was cured already. I didn't know if it would work. I didn't know what damage it might do. I wondered if I was going to die. And the weirdest thing happened.
I went inside that machine, laying on my back and rolled inside like a big MRI machine. And as I got in that metal tube, I just prayed. I wasn't even sure what I would say or ask. I was so scared. For some reason, I remembered this story of the woman who touched Jesus' robe. And then all of a sudden, I was distracted by the noises the machine made as it started whooshing and whirring as it targeted beams of radiation to destroy the cancer cells. I thought, what irony it is that radiation could become a cure, or how the energy of invisible forces of nature was touching my brokenness. And then it hit me. These neutrons or protons, whatever they were, are really the source of creation, a gift of God. I knew I was in therapy to save my life, and instead, God used this moment of touching and healing to grow my faith. It was like graduate-level courses to move me to the next step of living.

You know, that touch of radiation, which is probably not the way most people would describe it. For me, on that first day, that first of 30-some treatments, made me think of that touch of a woman grabbing Jesus' robe. She was getting as close as she could to God. And I felt, for some reason, that God was getting close to me. As I was being touched by that energy we call radiation, which is a gift of God. It's part of creation. It's in everything. I mean, that energy is part of everything that is. And those little atoms or neutrons, whatever they are, they can unleash the incredible power of destruction, like in a massive bomb. Or they can bring the awesome gift of healing. I thought about the Big Bang, which is science's way of saying God is the author of creation. That energy force that brought light and trees and rivers. And I thought about that story again. I don't know why. It must have been a sermon the week before or a text. But it made me think about how a woman was healed when power flowed from Jesus simply by her touching his robe. Mark said Jesus felt a discharge of energy. And now a machine was bombarding me with energy. It was also overwhelming, the noise, the wishing, the worrying, the worrying, the hope. And every time I went in that machine, these thoughts became my distraction, my meditation, and my prayer. Listening to the noises the machine made, I prayed like I never had prayed before. I visualized that scene of Jesus and the woman and wondered what it sounded like as people rushed with Jesus to the scene of a dying girl. Sandals pattering on the ground, robes flowing in the wind, rushing, whirling. And that was the noise I heard from that machine. And I wonder if that was similar to the noises that woman heard before she was healed. And I don't know how, but suddenly inside that noisy machine of radiation, a cold, empty tomb of a tube felt safe, and I felt peace. And every time for the next 30-some treatments, I went into that tube and heard all the chattering and whooshing of the machine. I remembered that woman, the sound of Jesus rushing by. An energy discharge and the gift of faith that Jesus said was the power of her healing. That became the visualization of my prayer and comfort and peace in the midst of what was so scary and such a reminder of earthly weakness. But I felt God's presence and power.

really wasn't sure this morning or this afternoon or whatever time it is how this would all work and fit together. But for me, it's an example of how these stories from Scripture have legs today. And I hope the connections that I've shared as this 2,000-year-old account from the Gospels helped me face my fears so many years later. That story brought me peace every time I underwent therapy by radiation. As I was surrounded in the darkness by alien noises, I prayed and thought every time of that woman who reached out as Jesus went whirling by and just touched his robe. For me, it's a powerful reminder that the inspired words of Scripture are not just words to remember, they're words that speak today. They have the same life for us today as they did 2,000 years ago. And allow God to breathe into our hearts and lives and become part of us and heal us and bring us peace. Don't you see the irony that the same energy that created a universe and is a building block of life is what touched that woman's life and mine and brought healing and hope? I find it so useful to think that I too just wanted to touch Jesus' robe. I just hoped he would help me. And I still find it amazing that a story from so long ago became my prayer and my answer to prayer and even the words of prayer. As that energy we call radiation was shooting into my body, energy that was created by God. And we know the rest of the story. Jesus went on to his next stop and brought a little girl back to life. 2,000 years later, he brings healing even in a radiation machine and heals each one of us through the powerful energy of Easter's Big Bang. You know, I'm sure a lot of people read that story from the Gospels of Matthew and Mark and just say, it's just a story. Why bother? Why even look at it or read it? But what a reminder how God speaks to us through the words of Scripture. And those stories aren't just for then. They are our stories as well. God's love, his presence, his power, his peace is so powerful. All it takes is just a touch, and our lives will never be the same again.

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2: Domestic violence cases in Kalamazoo are up. This is Weekend Focus. This past week, YWCA Kalamazoo CEO Susan Rosas said strangulation cases in the area have increased.
3: Strangulation is the greatest predictor we have of homicide in the domestic violence realm. If your partner has strangled you in the past, your risk of being killed by them is 10 times higher. And if the abuse itself does not become fatal, the injury after strangulation can cause lasting outcomes and early death. In the last year alone, strangulation rates have increased nearly threefold when compared to 2024.
2: She went on.
3: YWCA sees it among the survivors we are serving. Bronson's emergency room sees the same, with a 167% increase in strangulations treated in their emergency room when you compare 2024 to 2025.
2: Kalamazoo County Prosecutor Jeff Getting says problem is growing.
4: In 2025, my office authorized 212 domestic violence misdemeanor cases, another 33 felony cases in the first quarter. This year, we authorized 244 misdemeanors and 35 felonies. That's a 14% increase.
2: Rosa says the YWCA and other organizations are facing possible funding cuts from the state in Michigan's fiscal year 2027 budget that's now being negotiated in Lansing.
3: The Michigan draft budget currently plans to cut victim services statewide by 25% this year, just as we are seeing rapidly escalating violence and loss of life. State appropriations to the Crime Victims' Rights Sustaining Fund must be $45 million higher to keep services online statewide. Our legislators have both the power and the responsibility to protect their communities.
2: Kalamazoo Public Safety Chief David Boyson says a lot of domestic violence cases in the past have slipped through the cracks.
5: About 6 years ago, we recognized that at the Kalamazoo Department of Public Safety, and we started our high-risk domestic violence response team in partnership with YWCA, and Sherry Brockway is here, and she was a big part of that at the beginning. I can't believe it was that long ago now. But since then, we do a lot better job of connecting those dots and filling in those gaps so cases aren't slipping through the cracks. Since then, every single domestic violence call that we get, the lieutenant assigned to the high-risk domestic violence team reviews that and looks for certain lethality factors so we can engage the services of the YWCA much more quickly than we did in the past. Because as law enforcement officers, you know, we are the ones that get called to those homes. We're the ones that go behind those closed doors and see a lot of the incidents that are happening, talking to the victims, talking to the witnesses, talking to the suspects. And so we're a great partner in that to ensure that we work closely with the YWCA to make sure that we are engaging those resources, the advocacy and support necessary to get better outcomes in some of these domestic violence cases.
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1: 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Texas Corners Bible Church is located on 8th Street in Texas Corners, 1/4 mile north of Center Street. 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
2: Now, if you'd open your Bibles, please, to Genesis chapter 30. Let's look to the Lord in prayer. Our Father, we thank you so much for the Word of God and those who are here to partake of it today. We pray that you would continue to allow your Scriptures to transform the way we think, believe, and live. We pray that you will use this text to produce a dynamic result in each of us, and we'll thank you for that in Jesus' name. Amen. This past week, Newsweek magazine did the math on what a stay-at-home mother should be earning based upon the median national salary average. The numbers were computed based on a work week which they felt was about 92 hours, which is the average for a mother. They computed those numbers and said the average mother should be paid $138,095 per year. No mother gets that, or even, I think, expects that. But every mother wants to have enough to get by. People who work hope that when it's time for the annual budget or it's time for the annual contract need to negotiate, people, the average person, just wonders, I hope I'll get my fair share. The problem for Laban-type owners is that their profit is never enough. And when you're a Laban type, like you see here in Genesis 30, you are a greedy person and you always want more no matter how much you have. But sooner or later, if the company doesn't take good care of its help, especially one who's right with God, God will settle the score. Now, God is a gracious God. He is a generous God. You want people working for you who are related to Him, because you stand to gain if you have that. But God basically teaches this principle throughout the Bible that if my people are working for you, you need to be gracious, generous with them, or else I'll step in. One of the most beloved Psalms in all of the Bible is Psalm 37. Charles Spurgeon said the Lord put this Psalm in the Bible to calm the minds of His chosen flock. The purpose of the Psalm is to somewhat resolve the riddle of the seeming prosperity of the wicked as opposed to the seeming hardships of the righteous. In this psalm, David reminds God's people that God personally looks out for them. And one of the statements, perhaps the most famous statement in all of the psalm, David says, I've never seen the righteous forsaken. I've never seen the descendants of God begging for bread. Now, what did David mean by that? I've never seen that, when he himself at one time did have to beg for bread. He went into a tabernacle half starving to death, and he literally needed some bread. What David meant is, when you go through hardships and transitory times, which you do go through at times, when you're one of God's people and you go through financial distress, when all is said and done, as you near the end of life, you'll be able to look back over life as a faithful child of God and you'll say, you know what? God took care of me. I never went without. God always saw to it that I had enough. Now, when you come to this passage of Scripture, you come to an interesting situation in the life of Jacob. Jacob found himself working for a deceptive cheapskate for 20 years. We know that because of what is said in chapter 31 and verse 38. Jacob actually says, I've worked for you for 20 years. Laban gave Jacob a place to stay. He gave him apparently some food to eat, but he never wanted Jacob to get ahead. All he paid Jacob was just enough for him to get by. He never gave him anything where his family could actually get on top of things. The truth is, Laban was prospering because of the presence of Jacob. But Laban was too proud and too stingy to admit that and do something tangible about it. So when you come to this text of Scripture, what happens is, Jacob decides it's time to confront Laban. And in the next chapter, God decides it's time for Jacob to leave Laban. Now, before we actually get into the text proper, I want to point out something about Jacob's approach to this. Jacob's approach in life goes against the grain of so much of this self-promotion, aggressive strategy that's found in most books on how to get ahead and how to succeed, which is a bunch of nonsense. Jacob is a guy who literally looked out first for the company. This is a guy who actually looked out first for the welfare of the company for many, many years. He was a very unselfish kind of employee. He was a very wonderful servant type of individual. But finally, his patience ran out. All he wanted was to make a fair living for himself and his family, and that wasn't happening. And so when you come to this text of Scripture, he has to address the issue. And there's a theme that you see when you go down through here. You take a faithful servant of God who's working for some cheapskate, and that cheapskate is not giving that servant enough to get ahead in life, God will still prosper that individual, and in his way and in his time, he'll remove him from that ungenerous individual and send him to a new place. Now, Moses is writing the book of Genesis, and Israel needed to learn that there are times when even God's elect nation will find themselves working for an employer that's not too generous. What God's people need to realize is God is still monitoring that. God is still watching that. He's still looking out for his people. And in his time and his way, he'll vindicate his people. Now, frankly, this is a very practical employer-employee passage. This passage certainly has New Testament implications because Paul will challenge employers in the New Testament church age to take good care of their employees by saying that God is carefully monitoring what is taking place and he'll eventually pay back the generosity of the employer to the one who takes good care of the employee. So this is not just for the book of Genesis, this is for the dispensation of our time as well. And as we go down through the passage, we'll observe there are eight interactions that take place between the employer and employee. Interaction number one, Jacob requests that Laban let him leave. Notice verse 25. Now it came about when Rachel had borne Joseph that Jacob said to Laban, "Send me away that I may go to my own place and to my own country. Give me my wives and my children for whom I've served you and let me depart, for you yourself know my service which I've rendered you." Now, Jacob had long fulfilled his 14-year contract. You'll recall he thought he was working 7 years to get Rachel, and then he ended up with Leah, so he ends up working another 7 years to get Rachel, and ultimately he's fulfilled all of that. It's well beyond the 14-year contractual agreement. Jacob's family had increased dramatically with the birth of his 11 sons and his one daughter. We saw that last time. And that increase, of course, was due to the sovereign blessing of God. God was letting Jacob produce these children. After the birth of Joseph, Jacob's 12th child, because he had a daughter also, Dinah, so he has 12 children now to provide for, 12 children to care for, he decides it's time to leave. And the thing that was prompting this desire was the fact that Laban had not been paying him properly. Laban had actually cheated Jacob out of his wages 10 times. Oh, he'd given him a place to live. He'd given him a little bit of food to eat. He'd given him, obviously, some tent over his head. But Jacob just could not get ahead in life. He had nothing. Which brings us to the second interaction. Laban appeals to Jacob to stay. Notice verse 27. But Laban said to him, "If now it pleases you, stay with me. I've divined that the Lord has blessed me on your account." He continued, "Name me your wages and I'll give it." When you're an employer and you're about to lose a good, godly employee who's responsible for the success that your business is having, and he threatens to go, you better get on top of that and get on top of that fast. And Laban did. Laban does not want to lose Jacob as an employee because deep down in his heart, he knows this guy has brought the blessings of God to my business. In fact, the text says, "I have divined." That's an interesting Hebrew word, nakash. That particular Hebrew word would indicate that somehow, whether it was through his own mystical weird ways or through some actually revelation of the Lord, he knew that the reason why he was prospering is because Jacob was present on the property and in his business. Laban knew that if Jacob left, it would mean a major loss, not only of his finances, it would mean a major loss of the blessings of God. So in view of him realizing this, he says, name your wage, name what you want, I'll pay it. Now what I find intriguing about his response is he should have said, Jacob, tell me, how can I get in the same kind of relationship with God that you're in so I can get the blessings of God? Laban doesn't think like that. This is dollars and cents to him. This is business. All Laban says is, look, I'm not interested in knowing your God. I'm not interested in the relationship you have with him that's bringing the blessings to you. What I'm interested in is you don't leave here. I'm interested in my own business, my own company, and I know that I'm prospering because you're here, so name your price. And as bizarre as some of Jacob's life had been, Laban still knew he had a very special relationship with the Lord, and God was prospering him. What's real interesting is apparently Jacob had lived his life in such a way that people realized he has God on his side. He spoke of the Lord. He talked about his relationship with God. And as a result of that, Laban knew, I'm being blessed because he's here. Which brings us to the third interaction. Jacob informs Laban it is time for him to care for his own family. Verse 29, but he said to him, you yourself know how I've served you, how your cattle have fared with me. You had a little before I came, and it has increased a multitude. And the Lord has blessed you wherever I turn. But now, when shall I provide for my own household also? Jacob said, look, I've worked hard for you. I got the job done. I took care of your cattle. I took care of your ranch. He says, I'll remind you that when I first got here, things were very lean. The numbers were down. The numbers were low. But I came in here and I worked, and God has blessed my work, and these numbers have dramatically increased. So Jacob says, when's it my turn? When's it my turn to share in some of the prosperity? Because I have a family and I'd like to do nice things for them. Laban had experienced one blessing after another since the arrival of Jacob to this place. And now, as Mr. John Phillips of Moody said, Jacob was laying the foundations of his own financial future. Now, both these guys know he's telling the truth. Jacob's not saying something here that's out of line. He's telling the truth. This is exactly what happened in these years that he served here. And God's blessings were given to Laban. Laban knew it. And Jacob says, look, I've been a faithful servant to you. It's time for me to reap because I've got some things I'd like to do for my family. Which brings us to the fourth interaction. Laban offers Jacob anything he wants to stay. He says in verse 31, so he said, what shall I give you? How much is the blessing of God worth? What's the dollar figure? How much is it worth to have somebody that's not just bringing success to the organization, but bringing the presence of God in there? Laban realized that you lose Jacob, you're going to lose a lot more than just business. You're going to lose the presence of God. His motivation for offering Jacob anything he wants is purely self-centered. This is a businessman who wants his business to prosper, and he knows I've got a faithful servant of God on my team, and I don't want to lose him. So Laban is basically saying, name your price, how much do you want, I'll pay it. Now I cannot help but be impressed with the impression that God has made on Laban's mind. Laban is very much aware of the fact that Jacob has a very unique relationship with the Lord. He has been watching Jacob going on 20 years. And he realizes that this is a guy who has a unique relationship with the Lord. Obviously, Jacob was opening his mouth and testifying of his relationship with God. He was testifying of what God had done in his life, about those appearances that God had made to him. He was testifying of the word of God, the promises of God. I mean, Jacob wasn't keeping his mouth shut about this. And through the course of time, Laban had come to understand that this guy is in a close walk with God. I don't want to lose this. And therefore, he says, name your price. Which brings us to the fifth interaction. Jacob agreed to stay as long as Laban meets his request. Verse 31 says, and Jacob said, you shall not give me anything. Now I love that. He begins by saying, I don't want you to give me anything. He says, if you will do this one thing for me, I'll again pasture and keep your flock. Let me pass through your entire flock today, removing from there every speckled and spotted sheep and every black one among the lambs and spotted and speckled among the goats, and such shall be my wages. Jacob said, you don't have to give me anything. I'll tell you what I'll do. I'm willing to bank on the fact that God will bless me, and so here's what I'm willing to do. You give me compensation for my work, fair compensation for my work, and this will become remarkable compensation for the work. Now, Jacob proposed a plan of his own financial prosperity. He said, here's what I'd like to do. I'll go through your flocks and pull out the spotted and colored sheep. Now, that's so unusual because really when you initially look at this, you're thinking, well, boy, that's a pretty good deal because sheep are normally white and the goats are normally black and brown. So to get the speckled and spotted stuff, they're rare. You don't see that too much, really, even in today's agricultural world or with the cattle ranches. There are certain color codes that are normal. These are the unnormal color codes that Jacob's saying. He would just have a handful. Jacob is going to totally rely on God for his prosperity. He had learned that he could fully trust the Lord to take care of him, and his request is a fine demonstration of his faith. Really, Jacob is not asking Laban for anything except, I'll take the marked cattle that God produces. This is a wise man. He doesn't trust in Laban for prosperity. He trusts in God for prosperity. He doesn't trust Laban at all. In fact, he knows what kind of guy this is. He's a bottom line cheapskate manipulator, and he'll cheat Laban right out of his money. So Jacob says, look, I don't need anything from you except let's do something real tangible here. Which brings us to the sixth interaction. Laban agrees to Jacob's terms. Verse 34, Laban said, good, let it be according to your word. Now watch this. So he removed on that day the striped, the spotted male goats, and all the speckled and spotted female goats, everyone with white in it, and all the black ones among the sheep, and gave them to the care of his sons. And he put a distance of 3 days' journey between himself and Jacob, and Jacob fed the rest of Laban's flock. Here's the diabolical nature of this money-hungry man. This guy says, okay, that's a good deal. So then he sneaks through the herds and makes sure he cuts out. He cuts out all the striped and spotted he-goats. He cuts out all the speckled and spotted she-goats. And any with white in it, with brown markings, he cuts them all out. He gives them to his sons and he says, sons, you take these animals and put 60 miles between us. So how's he going to produce some great financial prosperity plan for his own family when we've cut out all the animals he's just looked for? Before Laban left Jacob, he removed all the animals he thought could possibly produce that spotted and speckled offspring. So he basically says, well, these are all mine. So there you go. You take care of my herd. And from now on, any one of those types of animals that you produce, you can have. And although Laban appears to be such a compassionate employer, you're seeing what this guy is. He's a ruthless, self-centered individual whose only interest is his own bottom line and his own bank account. Don't be surprised if, as a believer, you discover you're working for somebody like that a time or two. Don't be shocked to discover that your financial progress at times seems to be stifled by those who ought to be very generous with you. That is exactly the kind of situation Jacob found himself in. The thing about Jacob is he never wavered in his faithfulness to the Lord. So if you find yourself presently in that type of context, you stay faithful to God and watch him work, because he'll bless you in many ways. Which brings us to the seventh interaction. Jacob does what he humanly can to gain prosperity. Verse 37, Jacob took fresh rods of poplar and almond and plane trees and peeled white strips in them, exposing the white which was in the rods. He set the rods which he had peeled in front of the flocks of the gutters, even in the watering troughs where the flocks came to drink, and they mated with them when they came to drink. So the flocks mated by the rods, and the flocks brought forth striped, speckled, and spotted. Jacob separated the lambs and made the flocks face toward the striped and all the black in the flock of Laban, and he put his own herds apart and did not put them in Laban's flock. Moreover, it came about whenever the stronger of the flock were mating that Jacob would place the rods in the sight of the flock of the gutters so that they might mate by the rods. Now, this is a section that has caused a lot of discussion among the students of the Bible. Some have suggested that Jacob did not really trust God, so he comes up with this human scheme of prosperity. Others believe he did trust the Lord. He's just doing everything humanly possible to see to it that these animals have a chance of producing a colored offspring. We know that God is in this and he's trusting the Lord. We also know that Jacob did believe that babies, whether they're human or animal, did come from the Lord. And there are those on both sides of the equation here interpreting this text. Dr. C.I. Schofield, for example, somewhat rebukes Jacob for his actions here. He said he could have trusted the Lord. He didn't need to do any of this. On the other hand, Dr. S. Lewis Johnson admits that no modern biologist has yet been able to prove or disprove the matter of prenatal influence. Now, there's no doubt that there are genetic links to things in this world, and doctors are right now just beginning to figure that stuff out. In fact, it amazes me in the last few years how in the medical world, doctors seem to be more interested in what has gone on prior in the history of your family. There seems to be something they're putting together that does have some genetic connection. Scientists used to downplay the idea of prenatal genetic influence, but times are changing. DNA discoveries are showing more and more a connection to genetics and to codes that come from families. And Jacob may have known something here that scientists to this day haven't figured out. By putting this in the water, it could have been something that generated this. We don't know. We don't know what he was doing by allowing these rods to be in front of these animals. Perhaps God had advised him to do this. But what I do know is that Jacob was convinced that he could enhance his chances of producing his own stock if he would allow these animals to drink from water troughs. And he put in front of them rods, these peeled branches, and he believed that if I let them come and drink here and they see this, this is going to lend itself to producing these spotted, speckled animals. Not one time does Jacob ever take credit for the increase. He always gives it to the Lord. But what seems to be discovered from this text is that we do have the responsibility to do our part in whatever we can do. In other words, wherever we're at, we have the responsibility to see to it that we do everything possible to promote the prosperity of whatever we're involved in. And what Jacob was doing is he was doing everything he humanly knew. Man, this guy is older in life right now. He's been working with sheep and cattle for many years. He's a rancher. He obviously learned something here that we don't know about how you produce these colored animals. So he does everything he humanly knows to do, and then he leaves the rest to the Lord. That's a great principle for you and I to learn. We need to do the work at the highest level we can do it. And then leave the other stuff to God. Just go to work and do your work well. You become the best you can become at the job that you've been given to do and leave the other stuff to the Lord. That's what Jacob does. Which brings us to the eighth interaction. Jacob prospered in every way. Look at verse 43. So the man became exceedingly prosperous and had large flocks and female and male servants and camels and donkeys. God prospered Jacob in everything, not just cattle. Everything he was touching was turning to gold. Jacob had been shafted for about 20 years of life. It was time for God to begin a process of blessing, and that's what he did, and he blessed him until he died. Now, ladies and gentlemen, what you have here is a Jewish man in the middle of a Mesopotamian world, and this Jewish man is getting the blessings of God. And there was nothing that Laban or anybody else could do to stop that, because that was the process that God was using. And that same process would be the very process that God would use to eventually take Jacob away from Laban and move him out of there and take him to the place he wanted him to end his life. Now, when you look at a text like this, there are some real practical lessons to get from it. There are lessons for the employee, and there are lessons for the employer. For the employee, you stay faithful to God. And know this, God is watching you. He's watching your work. You stay faithful to the Lord in His way, in His time. He'll take care of things. Secondly, trust in God, because God will take care of you. God will always provide for His own. You may not have what you wish you could give your family at the present time.

0: money prospers, and then leave the rest to the Lord. People will begin to sense that you are in a close relationship with God. People will begin to sense there are things happening here because your presence is there. Which brings us to the lessons for the employer. If you have a faithful servant of God working for you, my counsel, this text counsel, is you take good care of him or her. Because a lot of your prosperity in business depends on that. So if you have somebody faithful to the Lord working for you, you see to it that their needs are met, that they can have a good life for their family. Secondly, if you have a faithful servant of God working for you, deep in your heart, you know if I lose this person, it's going to devastate me. Now that's the way this works. If you've got somebody faithful to God, they're bringing more than just an ability to do the job into your business. They're bringing the presence of God into your business. And deep inside, even with an unsaved employer, they understand if I lose this person, it's going to be a big loss. You know, there's an adage that gets thrown around, and it almost demeans people doing a job. And sometimes it gets thrown around by people in the top, and they say, everybody's replaceable. I don't believe that. Tell that to Laban. Tell that to Laban that you take Jacob out of here, he's a replaceable guy. This is a man who had brought the presence of God into this world. You see, you take a believer who's faithful to the Lord, and you bring that believer into your company, that believer, you lose him, is going to be very, very hard to find a replacement. And that's exactly what Laban knew. Thirdly, if you do not see to it that your faithful servants are able to adequately care for the needs of their family, God, in his time, will eventually remove that servant, take them right out of your business, and your business will suffer for it. You'll have a lot of negative things happen if you don't take good care of faithful people of God. And finally, God will be as generous with you as you are to your employees. See, that principle is of God. I didn't invent it. That's God's principle. You take good care of my people, I'll take good care of your business. So a wise businessman looks well into the herds of those who know the Lord who are working for him, and he does his best to take good care of their needs. But the question that Laban never asked in all of this is, how can I have a relationship with God that will bring me his blessings like you have? He never asked that. And maybe you've never asked that either. Maybe you've never asked the question, how can I have a relationship with God so that I can be guaranteed his blessings? The reason why God was protecting Jacob and these sons of his was because he was producing a lineage of people through whom he could bring his son. And his son said, I am come that they might have life, and that they might have it more abundantly. So you can have the blessings of God in your life if you have Jesus Christ in your life. And if you've never done that, you believe on him now. May we pray.
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2: Nice weather to close out the weekend today. Mostly sunny skies, warming up to highs in the lower to middle 80s this afternoon. Partly cloudy conditions tonight with a low near 60. More sunshine extending over into Monday. Increasing clouds late with a good chance of evening showers and storms. The high in the mid 80s. Rain likely spills on into Tuesday. We'll have hot and muggy conditions at the middle of the week. Highs at about 90 degrees with a heat index in the mid to upper 90s.

0: tracking Southwest Michigan's weather, I'm Storm Team 8 meteorologist Scott Larson.
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2: Peter Greenberg here, and welcome aboard another edition of Peter Greenberg Worldwide for this last weekend of May 2026. I hope you're having a great time wherever you happen to be. I'm not going to ask you to take out your maps and look at coordinates because we are a moving target. We are on board the Crystal Serenity as it transits the Suez Canal in Egypt, all part of the World Travel and Tourism Council's annual Global Leaders Summit. Lots of people to talk to on this ship, and the news couldn't be more timely. We have lots of things to talk about. Let's start with, guess what? The DHS Secretary claiming they have plans in place to remove customs officers from major U.S. airports that happen to be located near blue states and sanctuary cities. It's sending a lot of shivers in the travel industry simply because the economic impact here could be staggering. Remember, if they remove customs officers from airports, that means international flights to the United States end. They just stop because there's no one to clear passengers. Even more problematic, that means cargo flights don't come in. There's nobody at customs to clear the cargo. Economic ramifications here are serious. The U.S. Secretary of Transportation, Sean Duffy, says it's a bad idea, but the head of DHS, Mark Wayne Mullen, saying the plans are in place and they're considering going forward. Obviously, we're going to be watching this space very, very carefully. Also to discuss, we just acknowledged a terrible anniversary. May 25th, 1979, the world's worst aviation disaster in American history. That was American Airlines Flight 191 going from Chicago to Los Angeles on the Memorial Day weekend. But a good example of where the hard work of the National Transportation Safety Board solved the mystery of why that plane crashed. And where did it go back to? Maintenance at American and FAA oversight. Gee, what a surprise. Where was the FAA? In that particular case, American Airlines maintenance personnel decided to completely ignore the maintenance manual issued by the manufacturer and violated, actually. And they told the FAA they were going to do it. And what did the FAA say? Okay. Well, we know what happens when the FAA thinks the airlines are their partners, and that's a terrible and tragic example. We're also looking at the anniversary of something else, because this was a court finding in France, ruling that both Air France and Airbus in the crash of Air France Flight 447 were liable. In fact, it was called manslaughter, and they found them guilty of it. Why? Because there were defective parts on that plane that Air France knew about and did nothing about, and it gave the captains a wrong speed reading, which meant they thought they were flying faster than they were. They weren't. It created a stall that the pilots were just ill-equipped to handle. They weren't paying attention, so we're dealing with a case of negligence here on two levels, and the courts found for the plaintiffs in this case. The crazy part is, you know what they were fined? What Airbus and Air France were fined each? In euros, it was about $265,000. Symbolic, but meaningless. That's nothing. By the way, speaking of meaningless fines, Alaska Airlines was just given a proposed fine from the FAA for allowing 11 passengers over a one-year period to board the plane completely intoxicated. And what was the fine there? The proposed fine? $165,000. Peanuts. Nothing. Remember, if there are not serious financial consequences for bad behavior, the bad behavior continues. Crazy. Then, of course, we're dealing with more flight cancellations, more flight reductions in terms of capacity and frequency in the wake of the Spirit Airlines failure, not to mention the overall state of the economy and the cost of travel because of rising jet fuel prices. International airfares up 40%, domestic airfares up 24%. That's serious. Now, going back to the most recent Memorial Day weekend, that was last weekend, were the planes full and were the roads crowded? They were. There wasn't a single plane that I know about that wasn't completely sold out. Well, you could interpret from that that the economy is great and people are traveling no matter what. That's not the truth. The truth is that 80% of the reservations made for Memorial Day weekend for airline flights were made 4 and 5 months ago before airfares spiked. As for the cars, we're just addicted to our cars. And the rise in gas price hasn't kept us from behind the wheel. We're still going. I refilled my fuel tank in L.A. a week and a half ago. It was $132. And you got to drive in L.A. You have to drive in L.A. just to go to the bathroom. So it's a little bit misleading to see those figures and not realize that, of course, Americans are getting hit in the pocketbook very hard. The real key here is to look forward to the projections for advanced bookings for, let's say, the July 4th weekend or Labor Day. And right now they're looking pretty soft. Also looking soft, FIFA. FIFA gave back over 10,000 hotel rooms they no longer need. What does that tell you about the double-digit drop in foreign travel to the U.S. where the game's about to start? What does that mean about what tickets are going to cost or hotel rooms going to cost? The hotel, this is all revenue that will not be recouped. It's lost forever. And it'll be interesting to see what happens when the games get played. My prediction, will the stadiums be full? Of course they will. But with whom? Smarter Americans that waited to buy, get ready for this, discounted FIFA tickets. So get ready for that. In the meantime, something else happened last weekend. And it raises an issue about even this radio show. It was the last broadcast after 99 years of CBS Radio News.
3: 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For this final newscast, the news anchors you've been listening to for years wanted to say goodbye. The longtime anchor of the CBS World News Roundup, Steve Kathan.
4: Well, we are saying farewell this morning. America's longest-running newscast signs off for the last time.
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5: I want to shout out my colleagues from Steve Kathan to Deborah Rodriguez to Cammie McCormick, Stacey Lynn, Linda Kenyon, Jim Krasula, and so many others who have given their hearts to this company and to the news. 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
3: 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I'm Christopher Cruz.
8: There you have it. That is the end of an era right there. That is the last CBS News Radio newscast after 99 years. It's sad to see it go. Good night and good luck.
2: It was a sad day for broadcasting in particular, again, after 99 years. And a lot of you have written in asking, will my show continue? Guess what? You're listening to it. Yes, it is continuing, uninterrupted, with a seamless transition on the same radio stations and at the same times. So we'll just keep going, and we want to keep going. We want to continue reporting for you, so thank you for continuing to listen. Moving right along, this also means we'll be doing some more in-depth reporting, and happy to do that for you as well. As I said at the top of the show, we're coming to you from the Crystal Serenity as we're transiting the Suez Canal in Egypt, along with the World Travel and Tourism Council Global Leaders Summit. Everybody gathered to talk about the issues that we're talking about oil prices, about routes, about airfares, about hotel rates, about the future state of travel, what's available, what isn't, how we're going to pivot, and what we're going to do about it. And coming up right after the break, I'll sit down with the chairman of the World Travel and Tourism Council, Manfredi Lefebvre-Davidio, talking about the resiliency of travel in an uncertain world. And we'll be talking to Nick Adams, the new special envoy for travel, tourism, and American exceptionalism from the State Department. He's here as well. Stick around as Peter Greenberg Worldwide continues from the middle of the Suez Canal right after this.
9: Your flight might be late, but we're right on time. Peter Greenberg Worldwide will be right back.
10: 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Now, seeing my grandson out on the water, it means everything to me. 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
2: Peter Greenberg back with you as Ion Travel continues on board the Crystal Serenity as part of the World Travel and Tourism Council's Global Leaders Summit. Of course, you know the drill. You can always reach me. Here's how you do it. You email me, peter@petergreenberg.com, with your name, phone number, question or problem. We will solve it right here on the air throughout every show that we do. My next guest is the reason why I'm here. He's the chairman of the World Travel and Tourism Council, Mr. Manfredi Lefebvre-Davidio. Thank you for having us. And, you know, you're not just the chairman. You operate, you're a travel operator. You own Crystal Cruises. You also own Abercrombie and Kent. And here we are. One of the reasons why I think we're all together on this ship is we've reached an inflection point in the world of travel. Given all the world of events, travel is front page news. It's not going to go anywhere from the front page for quite some time. As the world tries to figure out everything from oil prices to airline tickets to airline survivability, affordability, and it goes across every platform in the travel industry, whether it's hotels, cruise lines, rental cars, attractions, restaurants, retail. So at a conference like this, what are you taking away from it? And what's the message that you're giving your members?
16: Well, taking away from it is that travel and tourism is very resilient. We are here in Egypt, which is very successful, and also today, whilst there is a war next door. And all the world thought that the world travel and tourism in this area would stop. So I was around. It's full of people. The government is very happy. The business people are very happy. So first number thing is, is very resilient.
2: And by the way, how many people said to you, and how many people said to me when I said I was coming to Egypt, what, are you crazy? Is it safe? Be safe, be careful. I don't feel unsafe. Right now, it's peaceful.
16: It's absolutely peaceful. And the second thing is, we want to give a message also of, we want to give this message that travel tourism is resilient. And what we're learning, of course, is that there's so much evolution that can be brought to the travel industry to make it more, I would say, more easy, more reliable, and there's so many improvements that we can bring, and we can talk about that.
2: Well, you know, if you take a look, we can break this down between governments, airlines, hotels, you name it. There are so many different points of, I'll be somewhat unkind about this, but points of abuse that await travelers that could be easily fixed. Whether it's entry to governments in terms of countries, whether it's visas, whether it's just airline boarding procedures. I mean, there's just so many things about the process of travel. We all love, here's the other thing. We all love to travel. Everybody listening to this show, they listen to the show because they love to travel. So it's not a question of when we're going to travel or if we're going to travel, it's about how we're going to travel and how we're going to travel well. And as you can address those problems of process in the short term and solve them in the long term, it makes the world of difference.
16: Yes, but you see, by far, the biggest contributor to world travel is the U.S., the United States of America. For 250 years, United States of America never had a minister of tourism. For the first time, the United States of America have appointed a minister for tourism, a special envoy for tourism, reporting directly to the president, which is amazing. And it's, I think it's very well done, because if you look at trade balances, the Americans are net importers of tourists. That means that they have more Americans going abroad than people coming to America, which is an imbalance in the balance of commerce. So it's great news. And if the United States, with their technology, the financial power of their big organizations, the top hospitality organization, distribution, credit cards, etc., is it goes to the lead of innovation, but that's going to drag the entire market.
2: And you have to first of all identify it, then you have to embrace it. I mean, the point is, you know, one of the reasons why the World Travel and Tourism Council started, and you were there from the beginning, and so was I, was to educate governments as to the importance of travel and tourism as an economic driver, as a job creator, as a force. You know, one in every 10 jobs is travel. One in every 5 new jobs is travel. If you look at the average GDP of travel around the world, that the contribution, it's about 11%. But that's the average. There are some countries that you know, Manfredi, 40% is the GDP of travel. And if you don't have it, governments destabilize, countries collapse. One by one, I think the WTTC was very effective in educating those governments as to what they had they didn't even know they had, which is the power of travel and tourism.
16: Absolutely. And, you know, there is also a question of establishing standards for the travel industry. That means when you go to certain countries, either a traveler or as an investor, you need to know that certain standards are going to be respected. And this is in parallel to advocacy. I think that's something that we have to start doing. You are a country where we can recommend our tourists come if you respect certain standards. You are a country where we can recommend our partners, our members, to invest if you respect certain standards, rule of law, et cetera, et cetera. So this is something more that we can do at the purpose that you were saying.
2: In the short term, though, in the short term, what is your biggest challenge right now?
16: In the travel industry?
2: Yeah.
16: Okay. Not in life.
2: It's a much longer show then.
16: Okay. Yeah, right. In the travel industry, my biggest challenge, of course, it is now there is the disruption, the travel and the air transport availability and cost. That's a challenge. It's a challenge for reasons that we can understand, but it is a challenge.
2: But how do we fix it? Is it just reopening the Straits of Hormuz? I think it's bigger than that. Because you're dealing with economics where the airlines are operating at such narrow margins to begin with that if you have one black swan event, it triggers a collapse of an airline or a merger of another, and all of a sudden you're losing capacity and you're losing airlift, and that's what's driving so much of the traffic to the countries that need it the most.
16: Well, Peter, both you and I, we were in the industry 20 years ago when the oil was at $150, and still people were flying. The problem is that if the consumer adapts to a cost which implies a very cheap cost of energy, that's not a given. So we need to build in factors so that there's stability in the ability to deliver services and expectations of people.
2: And how do you do that?
16: Well, I mean, I think that, you know, when you run a business, you have to know that today oil is $60. Tomorrow it can go to $100. So you, in your pricing, you need to have factored in some volatility. In your accounting, you have to build up reserves for when the oil will go to $100. And this is for what concerns our little world as business people. From the government's point of view, you have to, as much as possible, reshore energy. That means energy which is produced as much as possible or entirely on resources available in your own country. And that reduces also the pressure on oil prices and also on geopolitical strength of the carbon blackmail.
15: But let me ask you this. We are now seeing international airfares in the last 3 months go up 37%. Domestic airfares in the U.S. on average up 20%. And we reach that certain point of diminishing returns where it no longer becomes affordable for most people. That's where we are right now, where people are just saying, I'm making a choice not to travel. Or I'm making a choice not to travel there, but I'm going to stay home. And you're seeing revenue at that point that the travel industry is not getting and will now never get. And that's revenue that can't be recouped. It's lost, right?
16: Well, I mean, if the system is based on the capability of people to travel with air, with a very cheap cost of oil, and that is not guaranteed, there is this risk. Because unless you have a reserve of price of energy, then you're exposed to the market. Then you build a business exposed to the market. So that is a risk.
15: Now, in addition to being the chairman of WTTC, you own a cruise line. We're on one of your ships right now. Obviously, you've been affected by the price of oil as well.
16: Yes, sure. So I'm not happy about it. But I know that this is a problem that you always face with any business, that certain costs are not guaranteed. They're exposed to speculation, to geopolitical issues, etc. So we know that this is part of our business.
15: And yet, believe it or not, if you take a look at the bookings for cruise lines right now, you're doing very well.
16: Cruise lines are very, very efficient. And I may say that cruise line as operations are very efficient, notwithstanding the fact that the cost of cruises has increased very little compared to the cost of hospitality. If you look at hotel fares in most of the world, they've increased much more than what cruise fares have increased. Cruise fares have stayed, increased a little bit, but not that much. If you go to a hotel in London, you will pay three times what you were paying 5 years ago. And that doesn't happen with cruise lines.
15: We're talking with Manfredi Lefebvre-Davidio, and we'll be back with more from the Crystal Serenity and the World Travel and Tourism Council Global Leaders Summit, transiting the Suez Canal right after this.
17: Have a question or a problem? Just email Peter at peter@petergreenberg.com. 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
15: Peter Greenberg back with you, Edmond Freddy Lefebvre Davidio, the chairman of the World Travel and Tourism Council, and also the chairman and owner of the Crystal Cruise Lines, as well as Abercrombie & Kent. But in this respect, we're transiting the Suez Canal here in Egypt at a time when most people would think we wouldn't be doing that, but we are, and guess what? No problemo, which sends another message to the world about where you can and can't go. Have you had to readjust your cruise itineraries because of what's going on with the Iran conflict?
16: Yes, we had to skip. We were going to go to Dubai on this ship, and we had to stop our world cruise in Bombay, and we had to skip the Strait of Hormuz and sail empty here from Bombay to here.
15: And that's one adjustment.
16: It's one adjustment. It's the adjustment of this year.
15: Or it's an annual adjustment.
16: No, there are adjustments that you have to do from time to time, depending on circumstances. This year, this has been an adjustment. A pretty bad adjustment, but I mean, it could have been worse.
15: Right.
16: Could have been worse because the Red Sea could be navigated, and so we could pass through Suez. Otherwise, we would have had to go around Africa.
15: And, of course, the reason why Suez was so pivotal is because it allowed ships not to have to go around Africa.
16: That was the purpose of building it.
15: Exactly.
16: And so that way, we could resume our Mediterranean cruises right away. We're doing this fantastic summit, and then we're doing the cruises for the rest of the...
15: So projecting 6 months ahead or a year ahead, can you see when we talk about the resiliency of travel, and it is. It's one of the most resilient industries I know. Can you look ahead, Manfredi, and tell me where you think this gets resolved, where it bounces back? The problem in travel right now, the people not traveling as much, the people are cutting back, the Straits of Hormuz hopefully being reopened. Can you look ahead and say, okay, if they opened it today, how fast would things bounce back?
16: Well, usually what happens is that when you have oil that you have stocked at $60 and you're starting to sell it at $100, you bag the profit between $60 and $100. The next oil that you're going to sell is the oil that you bought at $100. So you try to sell it only when you have a price of $100. So that's why prices stay strong for some time. But after a while, that they will be able to buy it at $60 or hopefully less, because if Iran sanctions are lifted and Venezuela sanctions have been lifted, new basements like Guyana are coming to the market. A lot of new energy sources are coming to the market, nuclear to start with and other renewable energy. That takes away pressure from oil prices. Of course, certain sources of oil will go out of production, but generally increases the amount of oil and decreases the demand for oil.
15: Now, of course, that's about availability of oil. What about the affordability of it? You know, Americans are so addicted to their cars that I don't wish for this to happen, but if gas got up to $10 a gallon in America, people forget it's like $10 a gallon in Europe. But $10 a gallon in America is a news bulletin. Oh, my goodness. But we're not going to stop driving. History tells us that no matter how high gas prices go, people still drive in their cars. That may affect how many people there are in each car. They might crowd more people in, but they're still going to drive. But when it comes to travel, meaning airline tickets, cruise, restaurants, you know, we talk about farm-to-table restaurants. It's not farm-to-table. It's diesel to farm-to-table. And if diesel's so expensive, all of a sudden your restaurant meal or your grocery shopping list just got much more expensive. What happens then?
16: Look, first of all, American consumer, I think it's $4 a gallon, more or less, four and a half. It's not 10.
15: No, I didn't say it was 10 now. I said if it got to 10.
16: In certain states, it is 6 because taxes are put on.
15: That's California.
16: So if you want to tax the consumer through oil, it's a good way to do it for the state because the people cannot stop consuming. And so you collect taxes very easily. It's bad for the consumer. But, you know, there are certain consumption which are basically essential. If you live in a house which is remote from where you have to work or where you have to do any other things, you will have to use a car. You can't walk. And so that way you will have to adapt and not bring in more people, but you try to have a vehicle which consumes less. There are now some technologies which allow the combination between cost of the fuel tank and electric production that can give much more mileage per tank.
15: Sure.
16: So that way the car costs a little bit more.
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15: But I'm talking about the electric choices.
4: Gunfire at a festival. I'm Pam Puso, you know, Fox News. It happened in Ohio last night.
5: Toledo police say it happened around 5:37 p.m. They got a call of shots fired at the Old West End Festival, which, talking to folks around here, they say that that's a very popular one. They look forward to it every year, but things took a turn for a worse when they got the shots fired, and police saying that there were possibly two shooters shooting at each other. 12 people in total hit, two in critical condition, no one in custody.
4: Lauren Edwards with Fox 2. Police are scouring surveillance footage, and they're asking people who attended the festival to review their cell phone video. A ceasefire between the U.S. and Iran continues to be tested.
6: Late Friday, U.S. forces shot down four one-way Iranian attack drones that were headed toward the Strait of Hormuz. New video shows additional U.S. strikes that targeted radar systems in Goruk, Iran, and on Keshem Island. In response, the Iranians launched seven ballistic missiles toward Bahrain and Kuwait, according to the IRGC. CENTCOM says six of the missiles were shot down with one landing short. Now, Iran is still linking the issue of Lebanon to a possible broader agreement with the United States. The IDF announcing they are striking the Dahya neighborhood of southern Beirut. Last week, IRGC officials said if this happens, they would consider firing missiles at Israel.
4: Fox's Trey Yings reporting from Tel Aviv, Israel. President Trump remains confident a peace deal can be reached. He told NBC's Meet the Press the U.S. has destroyed most of Iran's military.
23: Their Navy is gone. Their Air Force is gone. Their anti-aircraft is gone. They might have built it up a little bit over the last 4 weeks during this little ceasefire.
4: Pakistan's Interior Minister met with Iranian officials this weekend in the hopes of restarting negotiations. 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
4: Intense testimony at a Texas murder trial. 17-year-old Carmelo Anthony is accused of fatally stabbing another teenager at a track meet last year. Fox's Chanley Painter has the latest.
30: The prosecution called 21 witnesses before resting its case. Their final witness, the medical examiner, who testified that 17-year-old Austin Metcalf was stabbed through the heart and never could have survived. The prosecution also called more of Metcalf's track teammates who witnessed the deadly confrontation, saying Carmelo Anthony refused to leave the Memorial High School tent. After the state rested, the defense called its first witness, Anthony's track coach at Centennial High School, Adam Linwood. Prosecutors on cross-examination asking the coach, quote, is there any reason an athlete should have a knife at a track meet? Linwood said no.
4: Anthony has pleaded not guilty. He could face life in prison if he's convicted. Pope Leo celebrated Mass in Madrid, Spain today as part of the first papal visit to the country in 15 years.
31: Se trata únicamente de sacar la custodia, sino de dejarnos sacar nosotros mismos del egoísmo, de la indiferencia.
4: Organizers say more than a million people attended the Mass. Leo arrived in Spain on Saturday for a week-long visit. He has been keen to highlight the long tradition of Catholic devotion in Spain to encourage young generations to find their faith. Elon Musk's SpaceX is set to go public this week in what's expected to be the biggest IPO in history. SpaceX setting a flat price of $135 a share. They're going to offer more than 555 million shares as the company tries to raise $75 billion. The company is also reportedly making the unusual decision to keep about 30% of its shares for individual investors. I'm Pam Puso in New York, and this is Fox News.
2: Nice weather to close out the weekend today. Mostly sunny skies, warming up to highs in the lower to middle 80s this afternoon. Partly cloudy conditions tonight with a low near 60. More sunshine extending over into Monday. Increasing clouds late with a good chance of evening showers and storms. The high in the mid 80s. Rain likely spills on into Tuesday. We'll have hot and muggy conditions at the middle of the week. Highs at about 90 degrees with a heat index in the mid to upper 90s. Tracking Southwest Michigan's weather, I'm Storm Team 8 meteorologist Scott Larson.
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32: Hello and welcome into the show. Please follow the show on social media at Pete McMurray. 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And please subscribe. Let's say hello to Lisa Katara. Ladies and gentlemen, hello, fun, happy summer Lisa. There she is, ready to do anything. You want to meet at a bar? Oh, yeah, I'm in.
13: She hasn't fully emerged yet.
32: I've seen a little bit of happy, fun, summery Lisa.
13: There's
32: I like hints.
13: I've been getting a lot of maintenance done on my deck.
32: Oh, that's painful.
13: And it's finally ended. So now I think that I'll be able to spend time out there. That'll get the fun Lisa going.
32: Remember in the movie Superman, didn't he have to go back to the frozen camp to recharge? That's you with sunlight. Yeah,
13: yes.
32: That's how it works.
13: Listen, I've tried vitamin D. It doesn't help. My body's immune. Unless it comes from the big ball in the sky, my body's like, we don't care.
32: Oh, my gosh. I do vitamin B as in bear shots once a month. It's supposed to give you energy. It's only it's $11 at an outpatient place like a block from my house. So I just go, I don't know if it works. Maybe it does. Maybe caffeine.
13: I don't think you need more energy, to be honest. I think you're doing quite okay.
32: Let me show you something. For summertime, when we do the show, I like to have a water and a Diet Mountain Dew just to sip on throughout the show. Look what Mountain Dew did. They call
13: Diet
32: it Diet
13: American Dew.
32: Diet American Dew. Getting on it for summertime.
13: I mean, it is the 250th, and like I'm a little torn about my feelings about it.
32: I am switching gears, talking politics. I'm trying to figure out where we are in negotiations with Iran. They've launched some deadly attacks. U.S. military shot down some drones in the Strait of Hormuz. It's a mess. But they keep saying we're close. We're close. We're close to a deal.
13: I feel like that's when you ask your kid, like, did you clean your room? I'm working on it. You know what I mean? Like, I feel like we're getting that kind of information.
32: Ryan Nobles is the chief Capitol Hill correspondent for NBC News, and he is going to join us on today's show. Jeremy Piven starred as Ari Gold on Entourage. He's a longtime friend of the show. He's on tour right now doing stand-up, and he'll join us today.
13: Lucky us.
32: I love Entourage, and I can watch any episode anytime. But it's funny, if I turn on a show like that, my wife's like, we've already seen it. I go, yeah, but you can still enjoy it.
13: Can Entourage be a comfort show?
32: I think so. I feel like women can't repeat. Like, my wife doesn't watch movies over and over. Like, I've seen The Godfather 150 times. Animal House, Sopranos, Seinfeld, I can just jump in.
13: I feel like when I was younger, it was easier to rewatch and rewatch. Yep. And now that I'm older, unless like I'm not feeling good, I don't need the rewatch.
0: Is that your attention span or what is it?
13: I don't know what it is. I think at a certain point, like enough is enough.
0: I mean, we talk about the term Shawshanked. If Shawshank comes on TNT, man, I get sucked in. I'm watching.
13: That's the thing too, is that if I was scrolling through the channels like you used to, where you just hit the channel up button until something appealed, it would be easier to rewatch. Because that's why we all fell into these traps. There was nothing else on TV. Oh, it's Saturday afternoon. The Godfather's on again. It's already halfway through. I don't care. And then it ends. And then guess what? They start The Godfather over again from the beginning. You don't even have to change the channel. You're just Godfathering for like 12 hours straight.
0: You brought up a key term, scrolling. Now we have our phones to entertain us. We just doom scroll. Oh, look at that video. Look at this. Doom scrolling all day long when you get bored.
13: Well, it's doom scrolling your phone, but it's also like, if I want to choose what to watch, I have to go to Netflix and Hulu and Disney and all these places.
0: God, I'm hurting.
13: So you don't just stumble upon a favorite movie halfway through and get sucked in.
0: I am hurting for shows right now. We're watching The Widow's Bay on Apple, which is kind of a dark comedy.
13: No, I'm done. Is it about murder?
0: It is about a haunted island with Matthew Reese. Remember him from The Americans?
13: Okay, a haunted island I can get into. I'm just so over, let's figure out who murdered this person.
0: Well, that's your Friends and Neighbors this year with John Hamm, where...
13: No, not doing it.
0: I don't want to give too much away, but again, there's a murder. It's Desperate Housewives with John Hamm on Apple. That's what it is. And they release it every Friday.
13: Desperate Housewives.
0: God, I love Desperate Housewives. I loved
13: it.
0: It's
13: so tacky.
0: You remember The Pretenders, right? Remember that rock band?
13: The band?
0: Pretenders frontwoman Chrissy Hynde criticized fans who film live performances on mobile phones, calling their behavior a weird compulsion, she wrote on social media. Chrissy compared phone-holding concertgoers to monkeys blanking in full view of people standing around their enclosure.
13: It is so true. I hate going to a concert and everyone is just standing there holding up their phone. They're not clapping. They're not dancing. They're not like swaying to the music. They're just standing perfectly still. How weird has that to be for a rock star who performed before phones, saw audiences 100% engaged with
0: dancing,
13: them until the song that they don't like and they go to the bathroom.
0: Right.
13: And now the whole concert is just people standing. Why do we need 10,000 people to take a video of the same concert?
0: Chrissy described the distraction as similar to a mosquito buzzing around your head when you're trying to sleep. She said people prioritize documenting experiences over enjoying them. That is so true. She said if Jesus Christ walked into a room, what do you think the first thing people are doing?
13: Everyone would pull out their dumb phone and they'd be looking at Jesus through the tiny screen at their phone instead of the dude standing right there.
0: Yes. Speaking of rock music, Kiss announced a new book and shows to follow. And the reason I bring this up, because if you're keeping track at home, Kiss had a farewell tour where they said, this is it.
13: Aren't they in their 70s?
0: It was called the End of the Road Tour that ended in 2023, and now they're still doing concerts. Yeah. So I looked this up. I remember this vividly. 1982, I was distraught when I didn't go see The Who in concert. I'm like, oh my God, one of the greatest rock bands of all time. I'm never going to see them. 1982, they had The Who Farewell Tour. Guess what? They're still on tour.
13: Yeah.
0: Motley Crue, another band I've seen a dozen times, signed a document to end touring. The agreement in 2014, they retired, and guess what? They've been touring ever since. They took a year off. They probably went on vacation. Ozzy Osbourne, the No More Tours, was 1992. He toured for like 10 or 15 years later. Cher. Living Proof, the farewell tour, started in 2002. Still going. Scorpions announced the farewell tour in 2010. Still doing shows. Judas Priest, 2011. Still doing shows. This is one of my favorites because I've seen this band and they're so good in concert, but there's no original members. Leonard Skinner. Half the band died in a plane crash in 1977. They kept touring. Then they did a farewell tour in 2018. And they're
13: like,
0: you
13: know, like, who stuck to it?
0: Who?
13: After they said farewell tour?
0: The Beatles?
13: Elton John.
0: Elton John finished his farewell tour, but has continued doing live select performances.
13: Right, but like very rare. Hmm. Very rare.
0: Well, he has a medical condition too, where he has trouble.
13: Is it called being alive?
0: Where he has trouble walking. They're helping him walk. I don't know.
13: Yeah, so he's not touring.
0: Vertigo or something.
13: That sounds awful.
0: And
13: listen.
0: The Eagles, hold on, last one. Eagles, History of the Eagles Farewell Tour began in 2003.
13: Yeah, I'm done with these bands. So what we're learning is, if it says Farewell Tour, yep, and the prices go up because mm-hmm, everyone's freaking out because yep, it's your last chance.
0: Yep.
13: Simmer down.
0: Yep.
13: Wait a year. Mm-hmm. Don't pay.
0: How many times have we said, oh my God, I got to see the Stones on this tour. This is going to be it, man. This is going to be it.
13: I mean, I've said that zero times.
0: Gosh,
13: but
0: they have a new album out, by the way. The music is fantastic, and I can't wait to see them in concert again.
13: Aww.
0: I will absolutely go. And leave it to Gen Z to give us another social term. Have you heard the term bed rotting?
13: Dude, that's old.
0: Well, it's new again, Lisa.
13: Bed rotting's been around for like 4 years.
0: One third of Gen Z workers would book time off specifically to bed rot, spending entire days in bed as self-care.
13: Mm-hmm.
0: Really?
13: Listen,
0: an entire
13: your house
0: day
13: is expensive.
0: Yeah,
13: staying in your bed is cheap.
0: The survey found 44% of this generation often chooses all-day bed rest, with 55% prioritizing comfort and, quote, cozy culture above other activities.
13: Yeah.
0: Do you do this?
13: I mean, I think bed rotting gained, like, traction during COVID because what else did we have to do? And then once you get in that habit of the cozy...
0: Look at how happy you look
13: I
0: when you
13: do
0: mention
13: it.
0: Cozy.
13: I've never bed rotted. I can't imagine laying in bed like during daylight hours all day, but I get the appeal.
0: 26% schedule these rest days in their work calendar. All right, let's see. I got a bed rot here on Tuesday the 15th. Let me mark them down right there.
13: I'm more of a couch rotter.
0: Oh my gosh. 60% of 18 to 29 year olds plan cozy bed days with partners and snacks as their preferred reset method. 60%! Not going on vacation. We're going to schedule a bed rotting. Let's go!
13: Vacation is expensive. Bed rotting is the result.
0: All right, quick break. More of the show on the way.
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1: 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Wegovy now comes in a pill.
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28: 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It was invented to clean filthy wallpaper during the coal era.
27: Back to the Pete McMurray Show.
0: You're going
27: to
0: love this next guest. Some of America's most iconic inventions were actually complete accidents. From Play-Doh to Post-it notes, yeah, they were big mistakes. History Channel's Mistakes That Made America explores the failures that become massive successes. Let's welcome in the host, Michael McBride. Michael, I love this. I love the show. I think it's fantastic. Can we start with Play-Doh? This was what, wallpaper cleaner?
29: Play-Doh originally started out as wallpaper cleaner. Yeah, we forget, but like most homes in America used to have wallpaper, right?
0: Right.
29: And more importantly, most homes were heated with coal. And coal leaves this thick soot on your walls, and nothing could get it off of wallpaper until someone invented a cleaning product. And you would roll it on the wall. It was Q-Tall products. And it was one of the most popular cleaning products in America. And then suddenly, as we transitioned off of coal, the market for this cleaning product like dried up overnight. And this company was about to go bankrupt. And then randomly, a little preschool teacher, she realized that her kids loved playing with this stuff. And thank goodness it wasn't toxic, you know?
0: Imagine you're going
29: to the cleaning supplies closet in the early 1900s, right? The odds that something there is not toxic is like 0.001%. But Play-Doh wasn't, and the kids loved it, and the rest is history.
0: So if we have wallpaper and we want to remove it, can we use Play-Doh?
29: I wish. It'll get cleaner, you know, but it won't come off.
0: Okay. Got it. Wow, man. Post-it notes was a bad glue. Is that right?
29: Exactly. So there was a scientist at 3M, and he was trying to make glue for rockets, aerospace glue. He was trying to make some of the strongest glue ever that would hold together in outer space. And

0: As the host of the show, what's the greatest accidental invention in American history?
1: Oh, that's a great question. I am very partial to the Slinky, but there is an accidental invention in Chicago that some folks might know, which is the Twinkie. So the Twinkie was invented in Chicago, and that is definitely all American. It was there were these factories that were making strawberry shortcake, but in the off season, the machines were off because there was no strawberries. So Twinkies were first using those machines and filling it with banana cream. Okay. But the accident is that World War II hit, and suddenly there was rationing on bananas.
0: Right.
1: And so he had to swap the cream with something cheaper and made that like classic vanilla Twinkie cream, and that's when it took off.
0: Isn't it crazy how long the Twinkie's been around?
1: Yeah, isn't it? How long one single Twinkie? It's the same one, you know? Because those things never go bad.
0: Which invention almost got thrown out the window before they realized, oh my gosh, I can use it?
1: You know, the Slinky. So the Slinky is one of my favorites. You know, it's obviously one of the most popular kids' toys ever. But it was originally invented as naval springs to try to hold together cargo. So the idea was, you know, also in World War II, a lot of these inventions started after World War II.
0: Right.
1: You know, that they wanted to stabilize cargo in the hold of these ships. And so he made these, you know, long springs that would move carefully and everything. You know, they weren't super useful, but they were very fun to play with. You know, he knocked it over. He's like, oh, that's pretty cool. I think kids would like that.
0: Is there a company that became more successful after the failure that made them rich and famous?
1: Oh, yeah, of course. I mean, you know, Q-Tol cleaning products, right? You know, I mean, the market for kids' toys ended up being a lot bigger than the market for wallpaper, right? You know, you got, you know, Hasbro today is giant, right? You know?
0: Oh, gosh, man. The show is called Mistakes That Made America on the History Channel. Our guest is Michael McBride. Talk about your community called Idea Soup. It's like 2.5 million people. Is that right?
1: Yes, 2.5 monthly followers. We get about 20 million, you know, visitors a month, which I'm super excited about. I make fun videos about history and science, basically. I'm just a huge nerd. And yeah, they're just kind of fun fact videos on TikTok and Instagram and YouTube. And I've been really fortunate that folks, you know, have been tuning in and wanting to hear fun facts every day.
0: What's your favorite form of history? I mean, I like American presidents. I always relate my life with the president at the time.
1: I'm really partial to ancient history. You know, I love ancient Egypt. I love ancient Rome, the classics. To me, I love imagining even like prehistory, like ancient Mesopotamia when farming first started. I love imagining that these people were so different to us and yet were so similar. You know, you find Roman graffiti that's basically just like, you know, Theseus was here, right? Or whatever, you know, it's like nothing's changed. You know, I went to Rome and all I got was this stylus. I love it. That's real. So there's like these pens they used to use for writing. And one literally says, I went to Rome and all I got was this little pen. And it's like, yeah, you know, I just love that. We really haven't changed that much in 2000 years.
0: Can we talk about some other, mistakes over the years? Potato chips. Was that a mistake?
1: Yes. Potato chips was a mistake. A very rich person, potentially Vanderbilt, big railroad magnate in the 1800s, went into a restaurant and ordered this dish that was like potatoes in the French style. It was, you know, very thinly sliced, very soft. And so they would slice the potatoes and fry them up like home fries. Vanderbilt sent the potatoes back and he's like, hey, these are too soggy. And so the chef in the kitchen slices them thinner, sends them out. He sends them back again, too soggy. Sends it back again, too soggy, too soggy, too soggy. Finally, the chef gets so mad, he slices them paper thin and fries them to a crisp, just burns the heck out of them and throws the plate out and expects the guy to, you know, walk out angrily. Throws a handful of salt on it too. Expects Vanderbilt to just walk out angrily, right? And instead, he crunches down.
0: Loves it.
1: He's like, wait a minute, these are the greatest things ever. Give me 10 of these, right?
0: Well, you can check out the History Channel's Mistakes That Made America, hosted by Michael McBride. Great to have you on the show, man. Thanks so much.
1: Thank you so much, Pete. This has been really great.
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11: Nice weather to close out the weekend today. Mostly sunny skies, warming up to highs in the lower to middle 80s this afternoon. Partly cloudy conditions tonight with a low near 60. More sunshine extending over into Monday. Increasing clouds late with a good chance of evening showers and storms. The high in the mid 80s. Rain likely spills on into Tuesday. We'll have hot and muggy conditions at the middle of the week. Highs at about 90 degrees with a heat index in the mid to upper 90s. Tracking Southwest Michigan's weather, I'm Storm Team 8 meteorologist Scott Larson.
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9: Jeremy Piven has won 3 Primetime Emmy Awards, 1 Golden Globe for playing Ari Gold on HBO's smash hit Entourage. Our friend is currently on tour, Chicago, Philly, New Jersey, and many more cities. Let's welcome back to the show. It is Jeremy Piven. How are you, brother?
16: I'm good. How are you?
9: You're one of those guys I feel like has to always be on the road now.
16: Yeah, I'm on the road a lot. It's a gift to be able to run around and make people laugh, especially now. As I told you just before this call, I'm in Austin, Texas, and you thought that was a disaster, and yet I think it's living the dream.
9: I've never said that was a disaster. I've never been to Austin, truth be told. I hear it's a wonderful town.
17: You would love it.
16: You would love it. I mean, you're a very judgmental person, and that's just who you are.
9: I don't know.
16: That's fine.
17: Yes.
16: You know, and people know that to evolve in this life, you need to get rid of judgment.
9: Yes.
16: And then, you know, and that's what's fascinating is Austin, it's easy to kind of take shots at it because it's wildly popular.
9: Do you buy a cowboy hat and wear a cowboy hat when you're there in Texas?
17: Oh. Stop.
16: A 1,000%. I am the only Jewish cowboy here. My official name is Bucky Goldstein.
9: Bucky Goldstein. I like that.
16: I'm not plowing the land. I'm buying the land.
9: Oh, that's nice. Let me tell everyone the perfect definition of serendipity,
16: yes.
9: Okay? A few days ago,
16: okay.
9: A picture of us popped up on my phone, and I randomly sent you a text. I'm like, hey, when do we get to see you next? And you said, guess what? I'm on tour. And I'm like, let's have you back on the show, and here we are.
16: I don't know, because it's hard for you to make it out, because I know you're one of these guys that works your butt off. But
9: you know I've seen your shows. I was at your last show. That's what popped up.
16: That's right.
9: Yes.
16: You did finally make it. Mm-hmm. And if people mention your show, let's give them a free meet and greet so they don't have to spend a lot of money.
9: Oh, I like that.
16: You know?
17: That's the magic.
9: Lisa, you remember the last time Jeremy did stand up and we were both there, right? Do you remember that? She was busy. She's
17: Listen,
9: so busy.
17: I do not travel as much as Mr. Piven, mm-hmm. but I'm yeah. often out of town.
9: Jeremy, can I just say that I love live comedy, especially love someone who's telling stories mixed in with humor, and that's what you do.
16: Yeah, I you know, it's funny. People are like, you know, what can we expect? And well, you can expect some jokes. And for me to make you laugh for an hour, and I bring my guy with me, and he warms it up for 30 minutes, and yeah, I'm all over the place. I like to tell stories and do impressions and observational stuff, and nothing's off limits, you know? So, I mean, as you can see from what's going on out there, people can get offended, but at the same time, we gotta remember that it's humor, and we're there to make people laugh and have an exchange with people. For me, it's what's so gratifying is maybe when I cross that line and someone maybe doesn't agree with what I'm saying, but they're laughing because it's funny, and so they're torn. That, to me, is very exciting.
17: Do you feel like audiences are getting a little bit looser again? Like they're not so afraid to laugh at things that might have got them canceled 2 years ago?
16: Oh, 1,000%. I think yes. I think we're going back to business. If you look at the things that got the most views in terms of content last year, you're looking at the Tom Brady roast, which, I personally, those roasts are brutal.
9: Brutal.
16: You know, and the premise of them is, you know, I think Brady went to Jeff Ross and those guys and said, don't take a shot at my guy, you know, at Robert Kraft, and they went in anyway. I think you got to know. Mm-hmm. That with those guys, it's like nothing is off limits. You just, that's the premise. You know
17: you
16: what I mean?
17: You can't control a roast.
16: Well, right. I mean, it's like, you know, you're gonna, you know, take a tumble with a snake and you're gonna be furious that you got bit. You know, that's kind of the premise of that whole game. But I agree with you. I do think we've come out of this extreme time. Where
9: everyone was offended about everything. Oh,
16: yes,
9: I'm so
16: indeed.
9: Tired of that. Just because you're offended doesn't mean you're right.
17: Exactly. I think we also felt a lot of pressure to constantly be telling everyone what side of the coin we're on, and that if we weren't,
16: right.
17: we were somehow a bad citizen of the country. Whereas now everyone's like, you know what? Just do it.
16: Just be a good citizen. Just be a good person.
17: Yeah.
16: Don't tell us you're a good person. Like when you're growing up, you know, show, don't tell.
9: Mm-hmm.
16: You know, I'm just a little leery of these people that every 8 minutes have to tell you how decent they are. You know?
9: Right.
16: It's like, and I do really believe, and I've been so lucky to play these sold out places all over the country, because people need to laugh now more than ever and make some sense of everything that's going on. You know, Chicago is one of these places where every year, you know, I can't miss my Chicago dates. And last time I did the Vic, and now I'm heading over to the Improv, and it's my home, it's where I'm from, and that those shows mean the most to me.
18: Do you sing the seventh inning stretch when you come to town? Do you call up the Cubs and say, "Hey, I'm in town, I'd like to come over"?
17: Call them out.
16: You know, I it's one of those things. I like the Cubs so much that I do two things that I'm terrible at: sing and throw from the mound.
17: Yes.
16: But I love them so badly, I don't mind being humiliated.
18: Oh, jeez. Have you done that? Thrown out the first pitch? It's only 60 feet.
16: You know, I did it. I've done it without bouncing. I've done it with bouncing. I've hit the seventh inning stretch. You know, those guys are all, I think that organization just brings in guys who want to grind and who are decent people, and that's one of the many reasons they love them.
18: If I got to throw out the first pitch, I saw Bill Murray do it once where he threw it over the net behind home plate, which I thought was hilarious. Yeah. I think that's going to be my move if I do that.
16: That's kind of brilliant. You want to commit so much. It's so wrong, it's right.
18: Right.
16: I mean, that's a beautiful Bill Murray move.
18: Or how many times have you seen 50 Cent throw out the first pitch and it's way outside? I want to say they just showed it on SportsCenter this week.
16: No, he and Barack have the two pitches that are the most curious because they went the other direction, which in itself is really difficult to do.
18: Yes.
17: But, like, why are we judging non-athletes doing an athletic thing? Are we asking the pitcher of the Cubs to go be your opener for your show? No, it's a disaster.
16: It would be a disaster, but boy, would I love that.
18: That would be great.
16: I would absolutely love that. No, but for me, listen, I get to the stadium and I warm up and I get out there at 60 feet and I get my throws in before I get out there.
18: Oh, you have to.
16: Because I think in this life it's important to know your limitations and be smart about it and go, okay, I'm not good at this. I better get these in so I'm viciously mediocre as opposed to the worst ever.
18: Viciously mediocre. I'm writing that down and I'm stealing that line. I love
17: it's the
18: it
17: name
18: so
17: of my
18: much.
17: Autobiography, Lisa Kachara.
16: Yeah, there you go.
17: Viciously mediocre.
18: We're talking with Jeremy Piven. Aren't you hosting something on Netflix sometime soon?
16: You know, I just jumped on a plane. I was completely exhausted, but they said over at the Laugh Factory, they have one in Chicago and they have one in L.A., and they said, "We know you just got off the road, but do you mind jumping on a plane and coming here to host the young Chicago up-and-coming Netflix comics?" Or comics for Netflix is a joke. And I did it, and it was an honor, and it was just so cool to see. It's one of those things where, listen, we're all terrified to stand up for the right reasons because you're alone on the mic and you have to navigate it. You know, and you're terrified. And people say they'd rather jump out of an airplane, you know, without a parachute than get up on stage because, you know, our fear is humiliation.
18: Yep.
16: And I've been humiliated so much that it means nothing to me.
18: Same.
16: You know?
18: Yes.
16: No, and it, by the way, it's a superpower. Mm-hmm. The more you, because we're afraid of it, but the more you allow yourself to kind of walk through that, then every time you get up, you're going to be better because you have less and less fear.
18: I hosted a comedy charity fundraiser, and just to write 3 minutes of material took me weeks. And, you know, Seinfeld talks about how he writes every day like it's his job. How does it come to you? Do you just sit down one day and say, okay, I'm going to try to work this out and then craft it over the next few weeks? Or how do you do it?
16: You never know where it's. I mean, we have these phones, and it's a gift because I have these thoughts, you know, every day, all day, and you know, you know, if I were to run and try to kind of run to write it down, it would take forever. But you know, you just kind of use your voice notes, and maybe they work, maybe they don't. Frustrations about things, insights, observations, whatever they may be. I talk about doing lines with my mom. I mean, running lines.
18: Oh, yeah.
16: Not doing lines. You know, the fact that my mom, My mom was my acting teacher from the time I was 8 years old, and the highest paid actor in the world is The Rock, and he's never studied acting. And I'm very bitter, and I've been on stage since I was 8 years old. You know, just having fun, you know, taking a shot at The Rock, but also celebrating him, you know, and you know what I mean? People can look at that and go, oh, okay, well, you're taking a shot at him for never taking an acting class. And other people are saying, well, he's the highest paid actor and he's never studied. So there's so many different ways to do it.
17: Life's and not you fair. Mentioned,
18: yeah.
16: No, it's not. But as soon as we realize that and have fun with it and just start laughing at ourselves, the better off we'll be. And I just had a conversation with Jerry Seinfeld, who you mentioned, and he's one of these people who I can go to and just ask questions, and he is just such he's obsessed still with stand-up. And his method, you know, he's got these great methods, and he's able to handle hecklers brilliantly, like no other. Mm-hmm. And I'm just very lucky that I get these types of mentors. And speaking of that, really quickly, you know, you came to see my film, The Performance. I had my sister write and direct it, and you guys came
18: to see
16: it.
18: That was such a great movie, Jeremy. I still think of that scene where you're at the hotel and you're wondering what you're going to do, and you don't say a word. You look so stressed staring at the camera, and you could just feel your emotion without saying a word. That's great acting.
16: Well, thank you, and I appreciate that. And the reason I brought this up is we're going to release it this year, and Jerry's wife saw a bit of my film and really kind of fell in love with it. And so I ended up on a conversation with both of them. And it's just great to have just really good, decent people in your corner.
18: Right.
16: And so we're going to be finally releasing that film this year, and I'm going to be giving back because I have to do that.
18: I love that, man. It's such a great film. Always great to talk to you, brother, and can't wait to see you when you come to town.
16: Thank you guys so much. I'll speak to you maybe one more time before I hit the stage.
18: Jeremy Piven, everybody. Thank you, brother.
16: Thank you, my man.
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9: 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Fairly easy, I would say.
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10: Our next guest is a former professional MMA fighter. He's an elite coach and the author of Fight Ready, How to Get Fit, Lose Weight, and Kick Ass in Everything You Do. Let's welcome in Santino DeFranco. How was your workout this morning? Because I crushed mine.
11: My workout today was probably better than anything you've ever done before. I pulled 5 shots of espresso.
12: Oh, yeah.
11: Hey, not at once. All right. Don't judge me.
12: That's
11: 2 for the first. And then now I'm going on. I'm working on the next 3. There's no better morning workout than a lot of caffeine.
10: So caffeine's good for you.
11: Yeah. You know, actually it is. You know, I'm no medical doctor. But yeah, all of the studies that I've seen recently is caffeine is actually really good for you. It's good for performance. Good for mental health. Helps, you know, stave off dementia and some other stuff. So yeah, caffeine's not bad. I mean, don't drink caffeine at 9 o'clock at night and expect to get a good night's sleep, because sleep's a lot more important than caffeine.
12: Well, and people sometimes like to mix their caffeine with like a half a cup of pure cream and a quarter cup of pure sugar. That's maybe not the best, but
11: hey, to each their own. I'm not going to judge.
12: I love you.
10: Well, let's talk about getting in shape. What's the biggest misconception when people want to get back into shape?
11: Well, the biggest thing is diets. Diets aren't real. Like, diets don't exist. They're not real. Like, dieting isn't dieting. Dieting is actually eating healthier, but really dieting is just being in a calorie deficit. So if you get these random, do nothing but eat raw vegetables, nothing but meat, you know, carbless, all of those things, all they're doing is putting your body in a caloric deficit, which just means that you just want to make sure that you're burning more calories than you're taking in. And you just, that's it. It doesn't mean it's easy, but that's the simple part of it. I have a chapter in here. It's called Abs Are Made in the Kitchen. And
10: right, you know,
11: running gets your heart strong. Lifting weights gets your muscle strong. Dieting is what loses fat for the most part.
10: Calories in, calories out, right?
11: Yeah, and everybody wants to overcomplicate things because we want a cheat code, right? We want to cheat. We want a fast pill. We want an easy pill. We have commercials about the easy button. The easiest, best cheat, best shortcut in the world is hard work and discipline. It'll get you there faster.
10: 21 days to form a habit, 21 days to break a habit. When people start working out, I always say, give yourself 21 days. Is there a certain number of days that people just quit, like after 14 days, 17 days? When do most people quit and help them to keep going?
12: How to get over the hump.
10: Right.
11: Well, the biggest thing with a hump is it's not real. And
10: it's only in your head, right? It's mental.
11: Well, it is, but people think that if you're on a diet and you're trying to lose weight, but then one day you just go off the rails and you're just eating everything on the planet and you're just going ice cream, you know, and everyone thinks that if they fall off the rails once that they're done, that they can't get back on. And it's like, no, you screw up, you eat a bunch of brownies one day, and you go out to the bar and you drink a bunch of beer. Okay, well, that's the day. The next day, just get back on the horse and just keep doing it. It depends on the diet and depends on what people are doing, but you usually see people fall off between that 14 and 21 day period.
10: Yeah.
12: It's so weird that people have this like all or nothing approach when it comes so to true. Exercise and diet. They think I have to either be eating all greens and unseasoned chicken breast, or I have to be going through the drive-thru every day. Like, there's not that in the middle.
11: Yeah, exactly. And you go too hard, too fast. And then that's exactly right. Then you're on the couch for 4 days and you can't do anything. And then you get worried about, oh, this is too hard. I can't do this every day. It's like, well, you ran a marathon after being on the couch for 6 years. Like, of course you can't do that every day.
10: Our guest is Santino DeFranco. The book is called Fight Ready, How to Get Fit, Lose Weight, and Kick Ass in Everything You Do. You're a former MMA fighter. I have seven brothers. I've been in my share of fights over the years. I've been knocked out. I mean, I can't imagine someone
12: MMA style in your mom's living room.
10: I've been hit with a beer bottle and knocked out at a bar, okay? Whoa. I mean, I've seen everything, but why would someone pick a profession where they get hit in the face every single time they go to work?
11: Well, it's because we're all psychologically damaged. I'm not kidding when I say this. I ask so many fighters when they come in, I say, what went wrong? MMA is never plan A. It's you didn't win the state championship. Mommy, daddy didn't love you. You know, your girlfriend, you know, you got picked on by girls at school. Most people in MMA are trying to prove something to themselves because otherwise it's not fun to get hit in the face. It's not fun to push yourself.
10: No.
11: It is a grind, and most normal people don't have it in them to get punched in the face and bloody and bruised and the teeth knocked out and go, okay, I'm fine with this. I'm going to keep fighting. Most people quit or, you know, hey, get me out of here.
10: My former roommate, before I got married, 6'6", 260 pounds, we would go to a bar and there was always some meathead that would pick a fight with him. Does that happen to you as a former MMA fighter? Oh, I can take that guy. There's always that one guy that wants to pick a fight.
11: When I was younger, people would, of course, try and pick fights with me and stuff. But I'm 44. I'm not going to bars. I'm not going anywhere where anyone's going to pick a fight with me. And if they do at this point, man, I am like, hey, sorry, buddy. I'm going to go get in my car and go home with my wife and kids.
10: And before you go, give us some takeaways here for people that are trying to get back into it or trying to maintain staying in shape. Give them some takeaways.
11: The biggest thing that people need to do, whether you're trying to lose weight, whether you're trying to gain weight, whether you're trying to get strong, or whether you're trying to perform, which is everything we go over in this book, it's consistency over time. It's nothing more than Warren Buffett's investing psychology. Yeah. It's doing the same thing. These are lifetime life changes, not short-term goals.
10: Fight Ready, How to Get Fit, Lose Weight, and Kick Ass in Everything You Do. Santino DeFranco, thanks for your time, man.
11: Absolutely. Thanks, Pete and Lisa. Appreciate it.
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15: Mass shooting in In Ohio, I'm Pam Husso, Fox News. Police in Toledo say 12 people are hurt, two critically, after gunfire erupted near a street festival last night.
16: Police are still searching for those two gunmen that they say may have been shooting at each other when at least 16 shots rang out in a crowded summer street festival in Toledo. It all happening around 5:30 local time last night. Police say at least 12 people were shot, including two in critical condition. The victims range in age from 14 to 61, with officials confirming most were in their early 20s. There were several hundred people at that festival. Police are asking those that were there to review their cell phone footage to help identify the suspects. And festival officials, of course, have canceled the remainder of that weekend-long event.
15: Fox's Chanley Painter. With just 2 days to go before the primary, scandals are rocking the campaign of Democratic U.S. Senate candidate Graham Plattner of Maine. Fox's Griff Jenkins takes a look at posts made on Reddit.
17: The Post described him as a communist. He leaned into it. He was anti-police and disparaging rural white residents as racist. That was troubling. But then it was that tattoo also in October that we see the tattoo on his chest resembling a Nazi symbol that he got in Croatia with some of his war buddies. He had it removed. Then we get more posts that start to come out when he describes the war as the most enjoyable experience of his life, saying that he wants to kill people. If that wasn't enough, then we get the disclosure in May that confirmed he had a kick profile, a profile largely where young people are. He's sexting, sending explicit messages to women while he's married.
15: Plattner, who hopes to unseat Republican Susan Collins, says his past is being weaponized. 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
21: Temperatures being 30 degrees above average.
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15: Israel is hunting down multiple assailants after several shootings possibly coordinated near the West Bank. Israeli police say one Israeli man was killed and five other people were hurt. One alleged attacker was shot and killed by police. He's been described as a Palestinian citizen of Israel. Residents in the area are advised to stay inside their homes. More arrests this weekend at an immigration detention center in Newark, New Jersey. Protesters have been gathering there for weeks and clashing with ICE agents, citing inhumane conditions inside. Border Czar Tom Homan spoke to Fox News about continued efforts by some Democrats to abolish ICE.
22: It's about them losing political power, not about national security, not about enforcing law, not about making this country safe again. This is about their political power.
15: Some Democrats argue ICE agents are out of control, especially after the shooting deaths of two civilians in Minnesota. An emotional remembrance in Normandy, France, as the 82nd anniversary of the D-Day invasion was commemorated. Secretary of War Pete Hegseth was there.
23: The event marks the partnership between the U.S., British, and their allies to carry out what's known as the largest amphibious invasion in military history. D-Day, as so many know, changed the course of World War II as it ultimately led to the liberation of Europe from Nazi occupation. The 82nd anniversary of D-Day comes as the U.S. finds itself at an inflection point with European allies. The administration looks to reshape NATO so the alliance bears more of the share of its own defense. Hegseth also talked about a different type of what he calls invasion happening in Europe that comes with migration. Hegseth says there's been a proliferation of different ideologies in Europe and suggests that the continent must do something to address it.
15: Fox's Madeleine Rivera. UK Prime Minister Keir Starmer disagrees with the U.S. assessment, but he has said that tackling illegal migration is a challenge. I'm Pam Puso in New York, and this is Fox News.
0: Nice weather to close out the weekend today. Mostly sunny skies, warming up to highs in the lower to middle 80s this afternoon. Partly cloudy conditions tonight with a low near 60. More sunshine extending over into Monday. Increasing clouds late with a good chance of evening showers and storms. The high in the mid 80s. Rain likely spills on into Tuesday. We'll have hot and muggy conditions at the middle of the week. Highs at about 90 degrees with a heat index in the mid to upper 90s. Tracking Southwest Michigan's weather, I'm Storm Team 8 meteorologist Scott Larson.
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25: 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Again, 339-645-0201. 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And all the different ways we'll be able to get you your questions answered and helped as best we can, as always. Now, we, you know, this past weekend in New England was it was up and down. I mean, there was 6 inches of snow in Mount Washington up in New Hampshire, and it felt like it was going to snow down here where I am in Massachusetts. 40 degrees and rainy. There were periods of time where it was just absolute downpour. Then it was sunny. You could do some work, but it was cold. And then the week progressed, we got warmer again. So it's kind of all over the place weather-wise, which means it kind of throws off our gardens, it throws off our lawn, it throws off everything out there from the elements, right? And the way the weather has been happening, the ups and downs with the humidity, with the rain, the heat, I will not be surprised if a lot of you start seeing diseases or fungus in your lawns, your gardens, whether it be vegetable, perennial. You're going to start seeing it just based on what's happening. It's basically a perfect storm when heat, humidity, rain, and then some cool in between happen. It really opens up the door for fungus. And I'll tell you, I think we're going to start seeing a lot more of it than was expected, especially just the way the weather had been going. know, it's just something that you just can't predict. Obviously, the weather is not something we can predict. It seems like the weather has gotten a little bit different in the past 6 months. I've read some things out there about, you know, certain funding has gone from some of the different radar functions that we can use in weather. So it's harder to be predictable. But I don't know. I've always questioned the weathermen because, you know, they're the type that they can get it wrong 50% of the time and still have a job. So, but they've been kind of right on with temperatures lately. Just not sure when it's going to rain, when it's going to do whichever. So, why am I talking about this? Well, like I said, I'm getting a bit nervous that we're going to start seeing some fungus in our lawns, in our gardens. And I want to give you that heads up, that thought process of, okay, what can I do? Because if you've listened to me for weeks, months, years, I have always been a proponent of preventative type maintenance. And this is exactly one of those times with preventative type maintenance that we need to look at. Now, I have talked about this product, Infuse from Bonide, for a number of years to use for diseases, right? Well, there's a few things and a few reasons why I discuss this. When you look at the package, it actually gives you some information based on early application versus a preventative application versus a curative. And if you do the math, it does show that you're using less of a product for preventative versus curative, right? So it is something to look at and say, how can we do this? So what I'd like to start with is a simple lawn disease issue. That simple lawn disease issue is, you know, red thread. Red thread is a big fungus that will actually thrive during these temperatures, right? During the warm temperatures with the rain, the humidity, and then the heavy morning dew, okay? And so we're in that time frame right now, and this could be happening to you, so I want you to be ready. Now, it is something that is non-lethal fungus, but if it gets real bad, it could really affect your lawn. So the spot in the lawn can be straw colored, it can be bleached, it can be pinkish turf grass. The easiest way, obviously, is that pinkish color to it. It's pinkish, but it's also reddish, right? It's that in-between pink color. And you start seeing it through the blades of grass. And you can easily see it at any time. It's not like you only see it at night or in the morning, whichever. But it is something that is caused by everything we've discussed so far. So I bring this up because I want you to be able to use a product to prevent it. Now, the product Infuse that we just was talking about from Bonide, on the back of the product, it actually has two different spreader settings. One that's 1,000, they're both for 1,000 square feet, mind you. There's a prevention and a treatment. The prevention is 1.5 pounds per 1,000 square feet. And the treatment is 3 pounds per 1,000 square feet. So we are doubling the rate to cure it, okay? The other thing here is if we look at the back of the bag, and it does say red thread, for prevention, it just says apply prior to expected development of the disease using the lowest rate listed. Whereas for treatment, apply when the disease first appears and repeat applications every 14 days. Okay. So as a preventative, we're using 1.5 pounds per 1,000 square feet. For the curative, you're usually using about 3 applications. So that's 3 pounds per 1,000 square feet. So for that process of applications, it's a total of 9 pounds that you use per 1,000 square feet versus 1.5 pounds for that same time frame by being preventative. Okay? So a 5,000 square foot lawn, right? We're putting down 45 pounds versus 5 pounds. I mean, it's pretty telling right there of why we want to prevent. The fact is, you know, there's a lot of talk and a lot of people feel the same way using less chemicals. Well, preventative is where it's at and what you need to do. Okay. The great thing about this product is it's not just for red thread. There are a number of other funguses that this will take care of. You know, copper spot, dollar spot, there's summer patch, gray leaf spot on certain, there's a lot. There's more than I can tell you in the next 20 seconds. But there's a lot that it does. So preventative, you can use it for others easier when you buy that 7.5 pound bag. But curative, you have a 5,000 square foot lawn, you got to buy 5 of those. Possibly 6. My math is 5, actually. Anyways, there's more to come. We're going to take a break here. We will be back in a few.

0: 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But for the VFW, it means stepping up. 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
14: Nice weather to close out the weekend today. Mostly sunny skies, warming up to highs in the lower to middle 80s this afternoon. Partly cloudy conditions tonight with a low near 60. More sunshine extending over into Monday. Increasing clouds late with a good chance of evening showers and storms. The high in the mid 80s. Rain likely spills on into Tuesday. We'll have hot and muggy conditions at the middle of the week. Highs at about 90 degrees with a heat index in the mid to upper 90s. Tracking Southwest Michigan's weather, I'm Storm Team 8 meteorologist Scott Larson.
15: Tomato plant bushes out, and the center is kind of dark from being shaded, and the moisture kind of sits there. And that's why we talked about lollipopping the tomatoes, removing some of the lower branches so it can actually breathe a little bit, take some from the inside. Well, those are some of the things we want to do with some of our shrubs. Now, I'm not saying go out there and take a rhododendron and lollipop it, but you might want to thin it out a little bit. You might want to look at your azalea and see what you can do to thin it out. There are some, you know, different perennials. There's a lot of iris that are pretty aggressive and go all over the place. You might want to look at those. Maybe it's thinning those out, giving them some space. But it's thinking ahead of what could happen. But if it does happen, that same product from Bonide Infuse is in a liquid form. Because for the lawn, well, the lawn, you could use the liquid form too, but a lot of people use the granules as it gets right down into the grass. And it's a lot easier to do instead of walking around an entire lawn spraying the yard. Although a ready-to-spray bottle, which is the hose end version, it's pretty easy to use, but it doesn't do as many square feet, right? A pelletized product usually can do 5,000 square feet, whereas the liquid can only do 3,200 square feet. So you're not getting as much for it. But this is one in the liquid form that can be used easily on shrubs and trees. Now, one of the things to think about is disease prevention in like roses. Now, roses are the same type of thing. They can have those diseases. They can have black spot. All of these from the humidity, the heat, the rain, all of that. And so thinning out some of those, cleaning those up, and maybe using something as a preventative maintenance like Infuse. Now, there are a number of other chemicals and products you could use for roses, right? Infuse is one of them. But roses, they used to have a lot more products that were available to use. But a lot of those products they have found have actually been detrimental to pollinators, right? So there's a few products out there that you can't get in Massachusetts on all of them, but you can get in a few, in most states. I'll tell you, usually in California, New York, Massachusetts are the main three that will start with products and outlawing them, if you will, to certain products in them are detrimental. They're kind of ahead of the curve, and then all the other states kind of fill in. There used to be a couple rose products that you could use that you were spraying all the time, but we couldn't figure out why some of these pollinators are being killed. Well, we were suffocating them, and there was a product in it that was considered a neonicotinoid, or a neonic, which makes it easier to say, that was actually affecting the reproductive system, not allowing those pollinators to continue their legacy. And so that pollinator would pollinate, and then nothing would happen for future generations. And so a lot of studying and looking into this has gone into it to say, hey, we probably shouldn't use those products. We'll use others. So, yes, you can use Infuse, or you could use something along the lines of a Rose Shield from Bonide. You could use the Captain Jack's Rose RX 4-in-1. That's an organic product. Or you could use some of the granules, but certain systemic granules aren't. I think the systemic granules are the ones that you cannot get in Massachusetts. Yes, that is correct. So the major product is imidacloprid. It's in the neonic family. And so the granular form for roses, for Rose Shield, you can't use. So what got us on this topic is disease control and preventative maintenance. And so one of the ones that I know always seems to get disease during the summer are roses. It's also another one that seems to get diseases are some of the fruit trees, your apples, your pears, your nectarines, your peaches, right? So there's some other products out there that tend to get diseases, right? So preventative maintenance is a huge thing for all of these items. And, you know, by doing this now, we're going to use less product. If you joined us at the beginning, I explained a little bit on how these products work. With a curative, it's doubling the rate of a preventative. And so, you know, you got to look at it and say, how much more do I need to do? right? So that's why I look at preventative type maintenance. So with your fruit trees, there's a couple products out there. There's the Captain Jack's Citrus Fruit and Nut Orchard Spray, which is sulfur and pyrethrins, but it's an insecticide, a fungicide, and a miticide. Three major things that affect fruit trees. And a lot of times we're using it as prevention. You can use it as curative, but you're using more. And so at this point, seeing how what Mother Nature has done for us and changed the weather so much, we're looking to prevent these things from happening. Just think about a peach tree, an apple tree, pear tree. They have a very big canopy. The insides of the plants you can't see as easily because of all the leaves. And so therein lies some of the issues. The moisture sits in there. It doesn't dry out as quickly. And so by doing this, it will help prevent it. The other great thing about using something that's organic like this, you can actually spray up to the day before harvest. So it's not going to harm you. It's not going to affect the fruit because it's literally sulfur and pyrethrin. Both of those are organic and will not harm you. But it's something that can be done all the way up for the curative, but it can be done early to prevent it during these times. And it's not like you have to do the preventative every week. With some organics, it will be every couple weeks because there's not as much residual. But if you watch the weather and you notice that the conditions that are ideal for fungus are not there, then you don't have to spray during that time frame. You look at the 10-day, 14-day forecast, you see that there's a lot of rain. I'm going to use it as a preventative to make sure that after the rain's done, this doesn't get worse. Because we're not even into summer yet. Summer hasn't officially hit yet. We're a few weeks away from the official start to summer. The kids are still in school. Well, most of them. A lot of the kids might have already, you know, the older kids have graduated from college and high school. But in elementary schools, middle schools, they're still there. So summer hasn't started. But that means it's only going to get hotter. It's going to get drier. So the hope here is that we only have to do this a little bit instead of all summer. Now, we've had summers where it has rained a lot. I'm hoping that's not the case this year where we get an ample amount of rain. It only rains at night and during the week, and preferably on times that none of us have plans, right? The perfect world. But all of these things, when we watch happen, I want you to think about the plants and what we can do. Because at the end of the day, it's going to cost you less to prevent than to cure these diseases. Okay? There's a lot of great information about diseases and funguses and the products that I've been talking about on Bonide's website. It's bonide.com, so bonide.com. You can click on their search and really just put in fungus. You can put in infuse, and it will give you information to know which product to use. So bringing it up as just a hey, this is on the horizon. I want you guys to be able to take care of yourselves and the lawns and gardens and not worry about it. You know, there's some other disease controls out there like copper fungicide, you know, in the liquid form. Copper fungicide's a great one, but you do need to spray it every 7 to 10 days as a curative versus preventative. Right? So it, you know, you do have to use a bit more of it. So just got to keep an eye on the weather, keep an eye on Mother Nature, try to predict the best you can of what's going to happen and, be able to take care of it. Right? So, just want to prevent any outbreaks of diseases or insects happening at your home. Okay. Trying to think what other, you know, diseases. And again, I bring this up now because I know that as the season goes, we're going to have some diseases hit all over the place. And I really just want you guys to be ready for it. Now, coming up in the next segments, we'll talk a little bit about other issues that might happen during the month of June in your lawn so that you can get ready and know what to look for. But we do have to take a break. And if you have any questions, you can call us at 339-645-0201. We'll take a break. We'll be back in a few.
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20: 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The study found that 76% of organizations now have a chief AI officer, up from 26% a year ago, and nearly two-thirds of CEOs say they are comfortable using AI to help inform major strategic decisions. The study also showed that organizations with an AI-first leadership approach are scaling more AI initiatives than their peers. The message is clear. 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
7: Nice weather to close out the weekend today. Mostly sunny skies, warming up to highs in the lower to middle 80s this afternoon. Partly cloudy conditions tonight with a low near 60. More sunshine extending over into Monday. Increasing clouds late with a good chance of evening showers and storms. The high in the mid 80s. Rain likely spills on into Tuesday. We'll have hot and muggy conditions at the middle of the week. Highs at about 90 degrees with a heat index in the mid to upper 90s. Tracking Southwest Michigan's weather, I'm Storm Team 8 meteorologist Scott Larson.
8: Watering and earlier about in the lawn. But watering in general could be part of something to worry about in June. Now, watering too much, I find in New England is hard to do. But if you're just constantly watering, then you're overwatering, obviously. We need to look at how we're watering and what we're watering and determine how often we need to and how we should. Now, the perfect example that I've brought up a million and ten times is a hanging basket. Hanging baskets, they're usually higher, and we know when they're dry because we either walk by, grab the pot, and it easily just moves straight up. Or you can see the plant wilting, and then we water it. Well, what happens when you water a dry hanging basket? The water just goes right through and it's out the pot, not sitting where it needs to be. So that shows me it's too dry and it's going to take some time to get back to it. Whether that be taking the plant off of the hanging spot, bringing it down, filling a bucket of water, putting the plant into the water and just letting it sit for a couple minutes and see the bubbles popping up and then stop at some point. Usually means that it is enough moisture in there to stay where it needs to be. But you know, that's not the easiest thing to do. So we water. The water goes right through. We water again, and the water goes through maybe a couple seconds later. Then we water again, and it's a little bit less. And you're almost watering this four or five times to get to this point. So you need to look at it and say, well, if this is going to be the case, if I'm watering it five, six times right now, I'm wasting a lot of water, how do I get ahead of it? And that's where the early morning waterings happen. That's where the deeper waterings happen. Now, it's hard to say on deeper when it's in a container, but letting the water actually get to where it needs to be. Now, when I mentioned the bucket method, where you put a plant in a bucket to saturate it, there's water everywhere. But if you put water in a hanging basket with a very slow trickle, it's slowly sitting on the top and sinking into the plant to get to the root system a little bit easier. Right, so this is where that method comes in, how you're going to do it. And most containers are going to be the same way, which will be considered a deeper watering. Because think about this. When you put so much water in there, it only has one way to go, and that's out. It doesn't sit. Whereas if it's slowly going in there, the soil is absorbing it slowly to get it to where it needs to be. And so the watering technique is part of that. We don't just go out there, take a hose, push it all around, swing it around, you know, go from plant to plant very quickly. That is not beneficial. That's where those deep waterings come into play. And it might take more time during the time frame that you're watering, but it's going to be less time than having to water something every single day for that 5 minutes, 10 minutes that you go through. That's where some of the ideas of, if it's a planting bed, using a soaker hose versus hand watering. I will say sprinkler systems are great for lawns, but not great for plants and vegetable gardens. A lot of these plants want to have soil contact with the water. They don't want the water sitting on the leaves, especially in the hot sun. It can cause sunburn, it can cause scald, and then it could also cause some of that mold and mildew that we've discussed. So looking at how you water, the technique that you use, depending upon what it is and how often you do, is going to change in that month of June. So you just got to step back for a second, look at what you're doing and saying, man, if I'm watering and all the water's just going through, I need to take a different approach. I need to water at different times, not let it get to this point. Now, I will say, when we get into July and August and it's 105 degrees, it feels like, you're probably watering every day and it's not going to matter for some of these hanging baskets, but some of the stuff in the ground, not as much. So it does change by the month and by the temperature, but we should be slowing down on how often we are watering. Now, there are some other things that can be going on during this season, during this month of June, that we should be looking into. Now, some people will say as we get further into the season, we shouldn't be putting grass seed down. Well, I had a professor in college that said, if you don't put any grass seed down when there is an issue with the lawn and it's bare grass or there's been an issue, you've cleaned it up, what's going to grow there? Well, the grass seed's not going to grow there if you don't put it down. The weeds are going to grow there. And so, yes, it's not the typical time, the best ideal time to be doing it while it's warm. But if you can water it, you can take care of it, and you know that it's just going to be bare ground, just give the lawn a fighting chance. Because you're going to have to work harder to get rid of those weeds than you would if at least half of it, the seed comes up. So, yes, not the perfect time towards the end of June into July to be putting grass seed down. If you can water it, you can take care of it, and you know that it's just going to be bare, do it. Do it and take care of it. Do it so the weed seeds can't develop there, because at the end of the day, it takes more to get rid of than to prevent it. I didn't actually mean to bring the prevention into it from the first hour on that one. I apologize. It fits so well. Some other things we should be looking at doing. We should be looking at our plants, seeing what's going on. Is there a lot of sucker growth? Is there parts of our veggies that have already started to go to flower or seed? Should we be pinching some of these? Should we be staking some of our plants? Some of our bigger plants, as they grow, we need to have our stake system grow with it. As you're seeing, something like a sunflower, when they get so big and then they have the large head on top of it, what's going to happen to it when it's overweight on the top of a small stem? Well, it's going to fall over. So what can you do to prevent that? What can you do to help it get through the season? Now, we should also be looking at some of our flowers and bulbs that we've planted. Are some of them ones that we need to pinch back? Can we pinch them back to get bigger blooms? Do we want it to be bushier? Do we want it to, continue to flower? What do we want out of it? Now, these are all things that we should be thinking about this month as we go through the rest of the season. Should we be continuing to fertilize? Well, yes, we definitely should every couple weeks. A lot of your plants are going to need it during this season, especially when we have schizophrenic type weather. We don't know what they're going to get, when they're going to get it. We need to provide it for them. That goes for the lawn as well. Feeding during the summer months is just as important, if not more important, than some of the other applications. Now, some other things you might be doing. Now, last past weekend and the end of last week, we had a bunch of storms roll through. We talked about that one of my trees fell. Well, I had another tree fall over out of nowhere. And the more and more people I talk to, more and more trees have fallen because of this just back and forth weather. So let's take a look at some of the trees. Is there something that we can prevent from falling? Is it something that we're seeing some damage that we didn't see before? Now, I finally this week got to cut into the tree to cut it because it was in the lawn. Part of it, as I had mentioned, it just kind of like exploded. When I finally got the parts that were hanging off of it down, because the way the tree fell, it leaned, and as it was leaning, it must have gone up, fallen down in between the tree, split it, was stuck up about 12 to 15 feet, and then was laying down. I got it off of there, and when part of it fell, you could see the inside of one section where it broke apart was completely rotted out. Now, if you look at some of the plant, you're starting to see some of the signs. Well, there was another issue there, and I just didn't know it. And so this is a time to look at those and say, all right, is there something else going on that I can help make sure maybe that doesn't fall? Now, the trees that fell on my property were further enough away that they weren't going to hit the house or harm any of the kids when they're playing out there. But what happens if it is close to the house? Just keep your eyes out. Take a look. If you're starting to see branches fall from it, maybe it's time to call an arborist. Say, hey, can you look at these trees, see if any need to come down? Because it feels like some of these trees are just falling. They're getting a little bit older. They're not getting replanted in certain areas. And so they're falling down, but they're not getting replaced. And it goes back to the pollinators and what we can do, right? So we're going to take a break here. We'll come back, wrap up the show, put a nice little bow on it. So stay tuned. We'll be back in a few.
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0: 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I'm Dave Ramsey, Jade Washall, number one best-selling author. Ramsey Personality is my co-host today. Paula is in San Francisco. Hey, Paula, how are you?
1: Hey, I'm good. How are you?
0: Better than I deserve. What's up?
1: So my mother-in-law and husband put his name on all her assets before we got married because my husband's father passed away. Recently, we have an issue where since my husband's name was on her car, she was sued for a car accident, which means that he was also sued. We're trying to dissolve those agreements both with her, but we're getting some pushback. We can't get copies. So we need some help getting some financial freedom from my mother-in-law.
0: Wow. Okay, so you said there were agreements. What do you mean?
1: So they decided to put his name on all her assets. So
0: now, I got that.
1: The cars, the houses, the insurance, he signed all the paperwork to be on the mortgage, on the title, the deeds, et cetera.
0: Mm-hmm. You can't add yourself to a mortgage.
1: Okay.
0: So he did not do that. Okay.
1: He helped her purchase a home, and so he was part of that.
0: Okay, then if it was part of the purchase, he could be on the mortgage with her. Okay.
1: Okay, yeah.
0: Okay.
1: And then they refinanced the original home, and so he's on those documents.
2: Oh, boy.
0: So he was obviously trying to help her, right?
1: Correct.
0: And why did they think he needed his name on everything in order to help her?
1: She did not have a trust in place, so she was fearful that if something happened to her, the family wouldn't keep anything.
0: The family wouldn't get anything?
1: It would go into probate, things like that.
2: What's she
0: of
2: worth?
0: Of course it goes into probate. But that doesn't mean the family doesn't get anything. All you need is a will. You don't have to have a trust.
2: What's her net worth?
1: Do you know your mom's net worth? I'm not quite sure.
2: Well, give us a ballpark. Is it?
0: I mean, is she a multimillionaire?
2: Yeah.
1: No, she is not.
0: Okay.
1: She works for an insurance company.
0: Okay. All right. And so the net result is that he was trying to do a really nice thing and she was trying to protect, but they did not get good advice. And so they did a whole stupid thing, which is put his name on everything. And that was really stupid. And that's
1: yes,
0: the result. And now you got sued when she had a car wreck.
2: How much is she being sued for?
1: I believe about $50,000.
2: Oh my gosh.
0: And so she didn't have insurance?
2: She didn't have adequate insurance.
1: She does. It's going to go through insurance, but because my husband's name is on her vehicle, he is named in that lawsuit as well.
0: Yeah, he has to be. Yeah, okay.
1: Yeah, and now that we're married, we eventually want to buy our own home. So our goal is to completely dissolve these agreements with her.
0: Yeah, okay.
2: So the $50,000 insurance is going to pay eventually. You just don't like that his name is tied up in it.
0: Yeah, she wants his name off of everything.
2: So you want to go through and take his name off of everything.
1: Yes, yes. Okay.
0: It's going to be very difficult. It's going to be very complicated. Yeah. And you're going to need legal advice, okay? So each item will be different, okay? A bank account's very simple. He can go to the bank and have his name removed. Very easy, okay? A mortgage is impossible. He can't get his name off of it. So she has to refinance her home to get a new mortgage to get his name off of it. And you'll have to probably pay the cost of the refinance because you're the one requesting to do this. Very complicated. The car title, she can just sign, he can sign an affidavit and have his name taken off of the car title, but she'll have to sign all of it. Is she refusing to cooperate in this idea?
1: She's okay to remove his name off the car title, but she does not want to refinance her homes right now, so she won't remove him from the home.
0: Yeah,
2: that's fair enough. I can understand why.
0: Yeah. Well, I mean, if you offer to pay for the refinance cost and the interest rate is the same or less, it would benefit her to refinance it.
1: Okay.
0: And but she doesn't want to refinance it because she won't have to pay for it.
1: Right.
0: And if he's low interest rate.
2: I was going to say, what is her current interest rate? Do you know?
1: I think it was around 3%.
0: Yeah. Mm. She's not going to refinance. It's not going to work.
1: Right.
0: Yeah.
2: That's tough.
0: All right. And, you know, what I would do is just make a list of stuff that has his name on it and say, what is the solution with each of these things? There's not one simple, you can't sign one simple document and it does everything. You're going to have to go to each situation and have his name removed where you can. Until it's beneficial for her to remove, take, you know, interest rate wise and so forth, she's not going to, you're not getting off that mortgage.
1: Right.
0: And your husband and his mom are both willing to do all of this. They just don't know how. Is that what you're saying?
1: My mother-in-law would like to wait 5 years or so. Sometimes she goes back and forth with if that's what she truly wants to do. But the hope is that in 5 years, she will refinance so that we can go purchase our own home.
0: Mm-hmm. Well, I mean, as far as the other property, other things go, she's willing to take his name off.
1: Car title, yes.
0: Well, I mean, there's a whole bunch of stuff. You mentioned car title. You mentioned insurance policies. You mentioned bank accounts. You mentioned, right?
1: Yeah, so since he is on both the homes, she says that she cannot remove him from the home insurance. We did remove ourselves. We're trying to remove ourselves from her car insurance currently.
0: Mm-hmm.
2: Wow.
0: That's true. I mean, if you're on the mortgage, you want to be on the home insurance in case it burns. You don't get stuck with the mortgage.
1: Right.
0: So your husband does want to stay on that insurance. That's accurate.
1: Yeah.
0: Okay. So really what we did is that they were trying to do a smart thing, and they did it in a dumb way, both of them, in a way that no one would recommend. If they'd gotten any estate planning advice at all, it would not have been hard to solve this. But there's no bad malice here. She's not, she didn't set out to do harm to her son, and he certainly didn't set out to do harm to his mom.
1: Right.
0: So there's no, there shouldn't be any drama here. You just got to go through and clean it up. Other than the fact that you got sued, but I mean, that's not her fault, actually. It's your husband's fault. He signed up on a car that he shouldn't have.
2: I mean, the two houses is going to be the pain in the neck.
0: Yeah, that's going to be the hard thing, is getting rid of that. And, you know, it's just watch interest rates, and as interest rates come down, or, you know, the balance on the mortgage comes down.
2: Yeah.
0: Pay off the stinking mortgage.
2: I gotta believe she's close to,
0: you know,
2: being
0: done. I don't know, hopefully. Something like that. If you can get the interest rate to where it's beneficial to her to refinance, then I would be willing to pay the refinance cost if it was me get my name off of it. And that happens a lot of times where there's a divorce. They didn't bother to get the name off the mortgage, and then 5 years later, the divorced husband or wife's mm-hmm. got a name hang out over here, then they'll have to go, as a negotiation, pay for the refinance to get their name off. This is a classic thing of what we call street law, which is a bunch of people sitting around a campfire with an opinion about what you should do on something that have absolutely no freaking idea what they're doing. And this guy signed up for a mess.

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0: Dominic is in Raleigh, North Carolina. Hi, Dominic. How are you?
9: Hello. I'm doing well. I hope you guys are.
0: We are. What's up?
9: So first of all, I'm 38 years old. I've got a 19-year-old son, and my father and I haven't always had a great relationship, but we've got a better one now. And we agreed that he would help my son buy a car. We can afford to buy him the car, but he wanted to step in and help out his grandson. And we didn't really have an agreement set on how much the car would be. And he ended up buying him a Dodge Challenger, which it was about $62,000. My father's
0: how old is
9: isn't
0: your
9: great.
0: You have a 19-year-old son with a $62,000
8: wow.
0: car.
9: Yeah.
8: Is that more expensive than your car?
9: It is. It is. I still drive my Prius from college, to be honest.
0: Wow. What does your 19-year-old son make? How much does he make? Does he work?
9: He actually does have his own income. He's still living with us, but he flips furniture on, him and his sister flip furniture on Facebook Marketplace. So I'd say he makes between $5,000 and $6,000 a month.
0: Profit?
9: Yes, profit.
0: Wow. Okay.
9: That's after he's gone and purchased the furniture
0: okay.
9: And bought lacquers and bought finish and painted and mm-hmm. bought new handles for everything.
0: Okay.
8: Great. And so this bothers you. It's too much. You feel like it's too much car for a 19-year-old, right?
9: Well, let me also make this clear. When he turned 16, we bought him a Civic. And in October of last year, he totaled the Civic. And he had begun to go into the car space. He had done a lot of bolt-on, and he had just finally gotten under the hood and started to do work on his car, which is why I think he was so eager to get a more powerful car. But that also has my wife and I worried because, you know, he's just totaled a car which struggles to get up to 100.
8: Did he total it being reckless, or did he total it and truly an accident?
9: We are not sure. If you trust him, a squirrel ran across the road, but
0: yeah, 'cause squirrels always total yeah. Civics. No.
9: Yeah.
0: Okay. All right. Yeah. Squirrel. It's the ultimate. Yeah. yeah. Okay.
9: So well, I also want to make two things clear really quickly.
0: Yeah.
9: So the interest on the car, so his grandfather put down payment, which I'm still not totally sure how much it was, but the interest is at 21%.
0: Yeah. And, okay. So your father does not have good judgment on financial matters. That's being nice. Your father did an idiotic, stupid deal in an effort to be a blessing to his 19-year-old grandson, but instead cursed him by putting him into a car with a ridiculously high interest rate and that is way too expensive for a guy that makes $4,000 a month living in his parents' home flipping furniture. Okay? So your dad is out of the equation. He no longer gets a vote. Okay? Whose name is the title in?
9: My father co-signed for the car, but it's my son's car.
0: Yeah, okay. If I were to advise your 19-year-old son, it would be to sell the car as fast as he possibly can. Because he's probably going to lose some money on it, depending on how much of a down payment there was. But I'm guessing there wasn't much of a down payment. This car is too expensive for anyone that makes, makes $5,000 a month. You shouldn't be having a car that's equal to your annual income. Mm-hmm. Regardless of whether it's paid for or not, it's ridiculous. It's a fabulous vehicle. It's a fun muscle car. But that's irrelevant, okay? And he's at 21% interest.
8: Ooh.
0: And you're worried about his safety. I'm not as worried about his safety. I'm not 100% sure to be worried about his safety. I'm 100% sure this deal sucks. It was really dumb. And if I were loving my 19-year-old grandson well, or my new friend that's 19 years old, I would say, my friend, sell this car as quickly as you can and limit the damage that it's going to do to your life. Your grandfather's sweet, but he's not smart.
8: Mm-hmm.
0: That's what I would tell your 19-year-old, as fast as he can get rid of it. Now, he doesn't want to sell it. And he's got Bozo over here that can't do math whispering in his ear that this is okay.
8: Who's paying the payment, Bozo or your son?
9: My son is paying the payment, and my grandfather agreed to help him. And my wife and I together make enough to absorb the cost of the payment.
0: No. There's no reason for you to.
8: I think that...
0: He bought a car he can't afford.
8: Yeah, and you're the parent, and he still lives at home, so you do get to say... This is not going to work.
0: Yeah.
8: You get to say that.
0: Yeah. And it's not a I'm mad at somebody thing. If I'm you, it's, honey, I love you. This is bringing harm to you. And I really wouldn't even bring up the totaling the car and safety thing.
8: Yeah,
0: it's just
8: either.
0: Way too expensive a car and way ridiculous interest rate.
8: Yeah.
0: It's financially stupid.
8: And if you've set up a standard in your household that we don't borrow money and we don't go into debt for cars, I think that fuels that argument even more, which is, I can't advise you to do this. This is just not how we live our lives, and this is not how we've taught you to live yours.
0: Yeah. And I'm sorry I didn't keep my hand in the deal and keep it from happening. I should have stepped between you before you got run over by a Dodge Challenger at 21%. But you're totaling your whole life now as a result of totaling your Civic. And this is just not, there's just nothing smart here.
8: Oh, gosh.
0: But this is a starry-eyed guy, you know. I don't know what's going on with Grandpa, but he ain't gotten any smarter as he got older. We can tell that.
9: I'm assuming the deposit wasn't enough to bring us back.
0: Probably not. You're probably in the hole
9: from being underwater.
0: Yeah.
9: So do we?
0: Well, that's up. That's up to you.
9: Go to my father and do we?
0: No, I don't think your father's going
8: to
0: do
8: it. No, I think you have to. I think that's a stupid tax. You guys are going to have to.
0: Somebody's going to pay.
8: Yeah.
0: Junior's going to have to pay it, but Junior doesn't have any money.
9: Yeah.
0: Yeah. I'm guessing you're going to lose a little money on it, but I don't know how much. He's going to lose a little money. You're not really technically in the deal. So you're not technically responsible, but I am going to say you live under my roof. We're not playing stupid games and expect anything except stupid prizes.
9: Mm.
0: Yeah, this is ludicrous.
8: Crazy.
0: This is like look up crazy in

0: cosine alone.
1: Yeah.
0: That's what the Bible says. So anytime you're thinking you're being a blessing to someone by cosigning the loan for them, you're not.
1: No.
0: You're being stupid.
1: The whole reason you would need a cosigner is a bank looked at that person and said, there's no way I would lend you the money. I don't think that you can pay it.
0: Yeah, I mean, a bank looks at a 19-year-old who flips furniture and lives in his mm-hmm. mother's basement and says, I don't think this is a worthy credit. So we're not going to do it. And if you're dumb enough to co-sign for it, we're still going to charge you 21% because we're going to call this a high-risk subprime loan. And we're going to gig you. We're going to screw you.
1: Yeah.
0: So car dealer, we're going to screw the 19-year-old. And bank, we're going to screw the 19-year-old. And grandpa says, I'll help.
1: Wow. Thinking he's being a blessing.

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0: 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Are they going to encounter some issues in that area?
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3: Fox News, I'm Carmen Roberts. The U.S. military says it downed two more Iranian attack drones today, targeting the Strait of Hormuz. In the latest flare-up, President Trump explains why he's taking his time on reaching a peace deal.
4: I'm moving very fast. I'm into 3 months. You know, Vietnam lasted 19 years.
3: Today marks 100 days since the start of the U.S.-Iran war. A manhunt in Ohio where police are searching for the shooters who opened fire at a summer festival in Toledo yesterday, injuring 12 people, two critically.
5: Police say two gunmen may have been shooting at each other when at least 16 shots rang out in a crowded summer street festival. There were several hundred people at that festival.
3: Fox's Chanley Painter. And 19-year-old Kimi Antonelli wins the Monaco Grand Prix to extend his victory streak. 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
8: Nice weather to close out the weekend today. Mostly sunny skies, warming up to highs in the lower to middle 80s this afternoon. Partly cloudy conditions tonight with a low near 60. More sunshine extending over into Monday. Increasing clouds late with a good chance of evening showers and storms. The high in the mid 80s. Rain likely spills on into Tuesday. We'll have hot and muggy conditions at the middle of the week. Highs at about 90 degrees with a heat index in the mid to upper 90s. Tracking Southwest Michigan's weather, I'm Storm Team 8 meteorologist Scott Larson.
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9: 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There you go. Benjamin is with us in Bowling Green, Kentucky. Hi, Benjamin. How are you?
10: Hey, doing wonderful, Dave. Thanks for taking my call this afternoon.
9: Certainly, sir. How can we help?
10: Well, me and my wife are having just a mild financial disagreement, and we're trying to put the puzzles together to see where we should invest some money or what we should do with it.
9: Cool. How long y'all been married?
10: We've been married for 10 years.
9: Awesome. How old are y'all?
10: 38 and 37.
9: Cool. Very cool. So tell me about the disagreement.
10: Well, right now, I own a construction company, and we've been successful. We've paid off all our debt besides our mortgage, and I really haven't tried to attack my mortgage just because I am locked in at a 2.5% interest rate. And rather than paying it off, I'm investing money in rental properties, trying to make a passive income. I've invested in silver and just a few other things to where, you know, when time comes to retire, I've got a passive income coming in that's taking care of me and not too concerned about the 2.5% interest rate being, I don't think we'll ever see it again. We're at the point now to where I could pay the house off, but
9: oh, you have the money.
10: At the same point, we do. We have the money.
9: How much is the balance?
10: The balance is about $200,000 currently.
9: Well, you are doing great, Benjamin. Congratulations.
10: Thank you. I appreciate it.
9: Okay.
10: And that's our decision. She believes that we should go ahead and pay that off. Mm-hmm. And, you know, me personally, I believe we can purchase some more properties.
11: Why does she believe you should pay it off? What's her reasoning behind that?
10: Just stress more, just knowing that we don't owe on anything, you know, mm-hmm. there's nothing tying us down. And my mindset is that we could invest in more properties. I can have my guys go in and fix it up. We could rent it out, and the rent could pay for our mortgage, and then we've got more assets, you know, in time.
9: How long ago were you broke before, and you didn't have $200 and you had debt still? 5 years?
10: I would say within the last 5 years, yeah, we've really turned things around.
9: Yeah, and your construction business has blossomed during that 5 years too, correct?
10: It has. We've been truly blessed.
9: Yeah, because it's been the time it should have. And that 5 years have been excellent for your business versus not excellent for construction, which has been some other times in our past, right? But right now, it's making hay while the sun shines. So very cool. Okay. Well, you called us, and I'm guessing you probably already knew what we were going to say.
10: Well, my wife knew what you were going to say.
9: Oh, you've been set up, Benjamin. You've been set up. Okay, well, let me give you a little background as to why she set you up then and be nice to you, okay?
10: Yes,
9: so when I was 23, my mom and dad were in the real estate and construction business, and I got my real estate license when I was 18, and I love real estate investing. And when I was 23, I started buying everything in sight and anything that I could make a return on. And I have a degree in real estate and finance from the University of Tennessee. And so I was all in on this stuff. I'm 65 now, by the way. But I was 23. And so by the time I was 26, I had $4 million worth of real estate with $1 million net worth. And it was cash flowing like crazy. I mean, I made good money on it. But I had a lot of it on short-term notes because I was flipping. Before there was cable TV or before there was Chip and Joanna, they weren't even born. And so, you know, this is where we were, right? And so I became a millionaire by the time I was 26 years old doing the kind of thing you're talking about. But I did it super poorly, a little differently than you're describing, but I'm telling you this story for a reason. Then the bank got sold and they called our 90-day notes that we had outstanding. And that began a crash that took 2.5 years for us to lose everything we owned. And we were sued and foreclosed on and bankrupt by the time I was 28 with a brand new baby and a toddler, 10 years younger than you are now. And in that process, I started learning what grandma with common sense says about money and what the Bible says about money. And both of those say don't borrow money. But I, with my finance degree, was looking at it through the lens you're looking at it, at the math, and saying, well, I got a 2.5% mortgage. Why would I ever get rid of that? I'm trying to create this stream of rental income. But what I left out in my analysis, and therefore what you're also leaving out in your analysis, is risk. You're 100% of the time that you have debt, there is risk. More debt equals more risk. And so a way to emotionally feel that right now in this discussion is to say, hey, Benjamin, what if your house was paid for and you had the opportunity and you didn't have $200,000 in the bank and you had the opportunity to go borrow $200,000 against your paid for home at 2.5%? Would you go do that? And you might, because you've kind of figured out 2.5 you think is a great rate, and it is a great rate. But you also, that if you look at it that way, you might also go kind of gulp.
11: Mm-hmm.
9: Like your stomach kind of, when I say that, I'm going to go borrow against my paid for home. There's something in your stomach kind of moves around. You see what I'm saying?
10: No, I see exactly what you're saying.
9: There's a physical reaction to risk. And all that I did there was what's called a sunk cost analysis. And that is to reverse the discussion and see if it feels any different. And if you reverse the discussion, you say, a paid for house, I'm going to go borrow. It's the same thing as I'm not going to pay it off so that I can go buy rentals. It's instead of borrowing on my paid for home to go buy rentals,
11: I'm keeping the borrowed money.
9: Not pay it off to go buy paid for rentals. It's the exact same mathematical equation, but thinking about it through a different lens makes your stomach go up in your throat instead of your brain going, oh, I've got 2.5%. I'm making money on that. So all of that to say, you called the show where we're always going to tell you to pay off your mortgage. Your wife set you up. Okay. 100% of the time. And I own several $100 million in real estate that is paid for today. I recovered, vastly recovered from my old bankrupt days. And, you know, and I love real estate. So I want you to own some rental property. And I think you're in a great business with the adjoining business with construction. But let me tell you what will happen to complete my sales pitch on this. Okay. When you have zero debt of any kind, your construction business will flourish even more. And here's why. There's nothing gnawing anywhere at the back of your skull saying, I got to take this questionable job because I got to have cash flow. Instead, you look at a questionable job and go, That juice ain't worth the squeeze. I'm going over, and you're going to turn down crazy customers. You're going to turn down situations where you're going to go out over your skis and you're pushing too hard. Instead, and I've experienced this in my business. I make different decisions in the day-to-day operation of Ramsey Solutions because I don't have debt than if I had to do deals to make payments. And it's increased my prosperity. Those two things don't seem to be directly connected, but they are yet connected. Oh, here's another one. Physically, people have less physical ailments when they're not carrying any debt. It changes the composture or the composite of your body because your anxiety level is way down. So I'm going to sell you as hard as I can to follow your wife's leading there. Agreed?
11: Agreed. Happy wife, happy life.

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1: 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And we're talking once again with Brett Gowan, the owner of B&G Discount in Schoolcraft. 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

0: Jade, I feel like I'm supposed to recap one other thing, and that is that real estate, if you come on this show, or if I'm having an interaction with you anywhere, and you tell me you want to invest in real estate as to create passive income, what I'm going to realize immediately is that you don't know what the flip you're doing.
1: Because you said passive?
0: Because you act like real estate creates passive income. So if you've ever been a landlord, you know that there's nothing passive about it. If you've ever owned rental property, there's zero passivity involved. So when people say real estate creates passive income, what that tells me is they've been getting financial advice from some moron on TikTok. That's what that tells me.
1: Yeah.
0: Not that they've actually been in the real estate business. Okay. I've owned rental real estate longer than most of you calling have been alive. And that means I'm old, but it also means I'm experienced. And you know what you get from experience?
1: Wisdom.
0: Scars.
1: Okay, I'll go with scars.
0: So, from doing stupid stuff. And so I've seen it all and done it all, I think, with landlording, whether it's commercial properties that are retail with a pizza place or a CrossFit gym or whether it's a condominium and the guy decides he's going to use his wife as a punching bag and he gets put in jail and she has two little kids and now they can't pay their rent. And I'm the landlord. Now, what am I supposed to do with her? Yeah. So this is, you want to call that passive?
1: Yeah.
0: That makes you dumb or at a minimum inexperienced. Okay. So you don't know what passive means. Passive means you don't have to do any. You want passive, put your money in a mutual fund, and they will just send you an email.
1: Great, great.
0: And tell you what happened. You don't have to do anything. That's passive. And so there's nothing passive about real estate, period. I even own a piece of ground that has nothing on it.
1: And it still works.
0: And the tree fell across the neighbor's fence the other day, and he called me and said, "Your tree's blocking my driveway." It's not even passive. A freaking blank piece of ground is not even passive.
1: Shouldn't have had that tree on it, Dave.
0: So, I mean, it's like, and he was right, so we sent a guy over with a chainsaw and got the guy's driveway back, right? But, oh, my God, this idea that there's, you know, but don't listen to someone who says real estate is passive. This is someone that's selling you crap or don't know what they're doing.
1: Yeah.
0: Okay?
1: It's another way to have an income stream.
0: It is an income stream. It is an alternative income stream.
1: Yeah.
0: And I love it. I've actually a higher percentage of my net worth is in real estate paid for,
1: mm-hmm.
0: no mortgages, than is in mutual funds.
1: Yeah.
0: Okay?
1: Tell
0: but
1: us.
0: I'm adept at and careful with and understand and have a management company that
1: mm-hmm.
0: manages our real estate, you know. And so, but it's not passive.
1: What's your opinion on Airbnbs and things like that that aren't just a direct
0: rental?
1: That's
0: not even rental property. You opened a you got in the hotel business.
1: Hotel business.
0: If you don't believe me, figure out how many maids you have to hire to change them sheets every day when those people leave.
1: Yeah.
0: And all the stuff that you don't even want to talk about that you have to clean up that was left behind at the bachelorette party,
1: your
0: condo. Yeah. And they thought that, you know, what happens in Nashville stays in Nashville. Nuh-uh. You left some of it in Nashville, but it didn't stay in Nashville. So we still had to clean it up after you left. And apparently you don't drink that much, girl, because you left some of that. Yeah. No.
1: Gross.
0: This is bad. So this is what Airbnb is.
1: That's
0: it's gross.
1: Like it's
0: gross.
1: As difficult as it's going to get.
0: If you might as well buy you a little Hotel 6 and go, I'm in the hotel business, at least then you're admitting it.
1: Yeah.
0: Instead of like, I'm maximizing a piece of rental real estate by making it Airbnb. No, you're not. You're running a hotel. That's all you're doing. It's a short stay hotel, a hostel at best, right? I mean, and be ready for disruption. Like 16 states have mm-hmm. already passed laws limiting, and a lot of cities, New York City's coming down on it hard, is shutting down the ability to operate a privately operated, uncertified hotel called an Airbnb. They're shutting them down. And so VRBOs and Airbnbs
1: You think they're short-lived?
0: I think they're going to be there. But, you know, it's not going to be the answer to everything.
1: Mm-hmm.
0: And, you know, for you to count on that stream of income and then your municipality go, oh, we changed our mind.
1: Yeah.
0: You're out of business.
1: Yeah, because.
0: But you paid too much for the house because you Airbnb'd it in your pro forma.
1: Yeah.
0: And you got screwed because you thought, oh, this is going to work. Famous last words, right? So, you know, again, if you want to run a hotel, you can make a lot of money in Airbnb.
1: Mm-hmm.
0: But don't act.
1: Don't get it twisted.
0: This is the other end of the spectrum from passive. This is like lots of work.
1: Yeah.
0: And gross stuff. Yeah. It's just, ugh. Yeah.
1: Ugh.
0: I don't even, yeah, there's that. Yeah. All right. And then Caitlin is in Salt Lake City. Hi, Caitlin. How are you?
2: Hi, Dave and Jade. How are you guys?
0: Better than we deserve. What's up?
2: So, a little background story. My husband and I are both 24, and we just welcomed our first baby a couple months ago, so we were kind of in stork mode,
1: congrats.
2: But now we're in debt mode. Thank you. We're on baby step number two. My husband's an electrician, but we're trying to decide if he stays at his current job, which is a private-owned company. It's a little bit more stable, offers a better work-life balance, or he can move to the electrical union, which would mean significantly higher pay and stronger retirement benefits, but potentially less stability during slow periods and layoffs, and then more time away from home and overtime. So we're trying to decide the more stable path or getting ahead financially.
0: Well, I think the net-net on the union with him not having steady might not be as much of a raise as it sounds like it is.
2: Yeah, exactly. And that's what we're trying to decide.
0: Yeah, I don't think the net-net is going to be much.
2: Right.
0: More.
2: So in Utah, there's a bunch of data centers coming in right now, and so they're offering a lot of incentive pay, like $10 to $15 incentive pay when working on those jobs. But the data centers aren't going to be forever, so we're just kind of trying to decide.
0: Is it possible to work some of that data center stuff as a side hustle?
2: He could. He has to only be working at the union, but he could potentially go back to this private company once these data centers are
0: done. Oh, so you can't be working private and union.
2: Mm-mm,
0: in Utah.
2: You have to be.
0: In Utah. It's not a right to work.
2: In union.
1: Interesting.
2: Mm-hmm.
0: Right.
2: At least that's what we think. We've kind of just been looking into it. He's currently making 38 at his current job, and then he would be making 43 not with including incentive pay.
0: I would stay where you are.
2: Okay.
0: That's not enough.
2: That's what we're kind of
0: I think by the time you adjust for volatility, you're not going to make a net $5.
1: I agree.
2: Okay. Even with a pension, like we shouldn't jump for a pension over
0: there. I don't jump for
2: better
0: pensions.
2: Okay.
0: No.
2: We trust you, so we will
0: well,
2: do
0: I,
2: it.
0: I'm going to stay where you are, but I am going to explore. There's a lot of work that needs to be done in the area is what you're telling me. And he has the skill to do
2: sure
0: the work. And I'm going to explore what I'm allowed to do as side hustles legally.
2: Right.
0: And I'm not going to lie to somebody. If the union requires you to be union, then I just can't do it at the union sites. But there's all kinds of side hustles. So let me give you an example. Okay, if the side hustle market is being sucked up by the unions, if the electricians that used to do side hustles other ways are now doing data center work with the unions, that means all the jobs they used to do are available.
2: Mm-hmm.
0: You see what I'm saying?
1: Yeah, that's a good way to look at it.
0: Just straight up get on with the data center thing as a side gig, working weekends, just for a short, you know, for 6 months and pile on and let's get the debt cleaned up right quick. How much debt you got left?
2: We have $86,000 in my student loans, and I currently work full-time, too. So we're in stork mode, and now we're just kind of going to throw all of our savings
0: that
2: we have.
0: You're out of stork mode because you're home from having the baby, right?
2: Oh, yeah. We are already starting
0: to throw it out. So that's all in the rearview mirror. That's awesome. Congratulations on the baby. So what do you make?
2: Thanks. I make $90,000 a year.
0: And he does, too, right?
2: Yeah, about $80,000.
0: Yeah, you're going to be out of debt in no time. I would not make this adjustment. You're going to lose too much quality of life, the juice isn't worth the squeeze. I'm using that a lot today.
1: I like it. That'd be worth it.

0: Welcome back to the Ramsey Show in the Fairwinds Credit Union Studio. Jade Washaw, Ramsey Personality, is my co-host. The phone number here is 888-825-5225. Jeremiah is in Knoxville, Tennessee. Hi, Jeremiah. How are you?
1: Hey, Dave. Doing good. How are you all doing today?
0: Better than we deserve. What's up?
1: Yes, sir. Well, I just have a couple questions here, a little background story first. I was the owner and operator of a family business of 12. The business was over 12 years old, but I ran it for 12 years. And after COVID, it just got really hard for me to get any work, so I had to take a different avenue for employment, which at the time I didn't have very wise counsel or any counsel at that, and I did a lot of probably not so popular avenues to help with bills and different situations like that. So my overall question would be, I'm working on the baby steps, and obviously I would be at number two, baby step number two on getting rid of all the debt. What is the best scenario, or I guess to kind of expedite that, so to say? I've got some unsecured debt, and I have a HELOC that's kind of a gray cloud over my head right now that I'd really like to get taken care of before that draw period closes.
2: How much is the HELOC?
1: The HELOC is $94,000.
2: Did you roll all the debt into that, or is there more?
1: I did. I do have some unsecured debt outside of that, about $13,000.
2: Okay.
0: What's your first mortgage amount?
1: My first mortgage is $1,500.
0: The balance.
1: Oh, the balance. We're $260,000.
0: What's the house worth?
1: The house is worth around $850.
0: Okay.
2: That's good.
0: And what's your household income today?
1: The household income annually is $75,000, and I'm the breadwinner. My wife is stay-at-home mom, homeschool mom. We just had our third child last year, so we got a lot of
0: money. What did you used to make in the family business?
1: I used to make average take home gross pay was anywhere from 120 to 160.
0: Doing what? What kind of business was that?
1: I owned a caulking and waterproofing business, so pretty much anything that you can't see on a normal building. I was the one behind the scenes doing it, but it paid good money when the work was there. It just seemed like the right thing to do at the time because we were sinking fast and needed to take something with a more secure pay. But I obviously knew when I took the job that it was going to be lower income. So I've tried to be patient where I'm at and work the ladder.
0: You can't afford the house you're in with the income you have is your problem.
2: Yeah. Right. What's your mortgage every month?
1: My mortgage every month is $1,500 a month, which is pretty good considering what the housing market is now with a 3.35% interest rate, and we're on year 10 of that.
0: Yeah, and the 94 finance, what's the terms on the HELOC?
1: The HELOC is a 10-year draw period, and we're on like year 4. I believe the interest on that is around 6%, probably a little bit lower.
0: Who's your bank?
1: My local bank that I deal with is First People's Bank.
0: Will they just put that on a 10-year fixed? Take it off a HELOC, make it a 10-year fixed second mortgage? Because you got a 3.5, you're not going to get. I would tell you to refinance and take, wrap the HELOC and the first together. But if you do that, you won't be able to afford the payment.
1: Right.
0: And
1: that's kind of what I have been getting at anyway.
0: Yeah.
1: On refinancing.
0: Yeah. And that's going to force the sale of the house, which might be the net result of this whole thing of you closing down the business. You may be in a house you can't afford. I don't know. You can afford the $1,500, but you can't afford $350,000 in debt. That's what's weird. So I don't know how you got a $1,500 payment, even at 3.5 on $260,000.
2: Yeah, did somebody put down a bunch of money?
0: No, $260,000 debt. $1,500 doesn't support that. It's $18,000 a year.
1: We live on family property, and the property was given to us. So we put the property on collateral, and the house is actually a, we built the house in 2016. So at the time I was making really good money, and we went that route for our future. And here we are now. Let's see, we built the house in 2016. So we're 10 years into it, 4 years with another employer. And yeah,
0: are you in the same business that you used to be in, but now you're an employee?
1: I am not.
0: Could you start up the old business as a side hustle?
1: I do a bunch of side work. That's another thing I was going to point out, is I do just about everything I can imagine to help pay off some of those, especially that unsecured debt.
2: Part of the 75 you said, or is that on top of?
1: That 75 is my salary through my employer now.
2: Okay, so tell us what you...
0: I would restart your old business as a side hustle.
1: Okay.
0: And get, because I think you can make the most money there. You know that business, and you know how to make $160,000 a year doing it. And there's plenty of work out there right now. But you don't, I do it as a side hustle. You don't have to quit completely, and you don't have to go all the way back. And if you want to shut it back down after you get your HELOC cleaned off, that's fine. But then I would start talking to the bank about putting that HELOC on a 15-year fixed or a 10-year fixed or whatever. And no balloons and no calls bearing down on you in the future. I don't want this thing to pop on you later. But that gets the problem off of you. And then basically you're doing cleanup from the debt that was left over when you didn't transition out of the business fast enough.
1: Correct.
0: Yeah. And it's going to take you a little while to clean that up. But let's just say you made an extra 50 as side hustle. In 2 years, you've paid off your HELOC.
1: True.
0: That's what I want to do.
2: Yeah, that's 100% possible, because that just puts you back at your old income if you do that.
0: Yeah, and then you got to decide long term, you know, what happened was you got sliced and diced by the COVID situation, and you came in out of the cold. You wanted a place that felt safe. In a rough and tumble war zone. I wanted a place where I could come, a bomb shelter I could come into. But it cost you, because you're only making 75 and you used to make 125 to 160.
2: Yeah.
0: So it's cost you $50,000 a year to have a safe place to heal. But so I want to also challenge you that doesn't mean you need to be there 38 years.
2: Yeah, it's time to get back at it.
0: You may need to step back out, and maybe the side hustle is a way for you to test your footing again and see if you're emotionally ready to go back out in the cold, because you're taking a beating on what you could be making.

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0: Kaylee is with us in Austin, Texas. Hi, Kaylee. How are you?
1: Good. How are you doing today?
0: Better than we deserve. What's up?
1: I was just calling because I am on step two of the baby steps of paying down my debt. But I have a decision to make. I have, I'm 24 and I haven't gone to college yet. And I was wanting to go to college to get my business administration degree. And even though I'm in baby steps number two, I was calling to see your opinion on if I should wait and just keep going with the baby steps and then go to college, or bite the bullet, take on the student loans and go to college now.
2: Well, I definitely don't like the idea of you taking on student loans. How much will it cost for you to get the degree?
1: $12,000.
2: Total or per semester?
1: Total. So a community college, and it'll be fully online.
2: Okay. What made you to decide on that? How did you come about saying I want to do this? What's your path here?
1: I've always been kind of a admin girl. Always been the person behind the scenes doing like data administration and making coordinating and stuff like that. And after doing a lot of research, I found that if I get a business administration degree, it's broad enough of a degree that I can go from either hospitality to hospital services to maybe going in white collar.
2: Mm-hmm.
1: And so I figured getting this degree would be the best way for me to move forward.
0: Okay, so are you talking about a business administration degree? Are you talking about a two-year program?
2: An associate's degree.
1: Yes, sir. I am talking about an associate's degree.
0: Okay. All right. I was making sure I understood what you're doing. Okay. And what do you make today?
1: I make gross $2,400 a month.
2: $2,400 a month doing what? The same work? Administrative work?
1: Sadly, no. I'm actually a cook. I work at a daycare.
2: Okay, cook at a daycare. How much debt do you currently have?
1: $8,771.
2: Okay.
1: Rounding up.
2: Listen, I'm not mad at a $12,000 degree if you have researched that it's going to be the path to get you in the spaces you want to get to. I do like the idea of you buckling down for a few months and paying off the $8,000 first and then cash flowing this, because I don't see why you can't cash flow this. How much, let's see, how long will it take you to pay off the $8,000 making $2,400?
1: I'm actually about to hit a really good point in my snowball method. I'm about to pay one of my debt down, and basically I'll have it done within the next 18 months in
2: total.
1: Okay.
2: So if you can do 8,000 in 18 months, then can you do the 12,000 over the course of 2 years? I think you can, and I think you could probably do that in less time. You might be able to do the 12,000 in 18 months because the debt will be totally gone.
0: Hey, Kaylee, are you saying $2,400 take home?
1: So my take home is roughly, $2,200. So about $1,100 a check.
2: And you're living at home?
1: I live in an apartment.
2: What are you paying for rent?
1: So rent in total is, $1,200. I split it, with my partner, my boyfriend.
0: Have you, are you making $15 an hour?
1: $15.50, sir.
0: Yeah, that's what I thought. Okay. So, it just feels to me like you could probably make more doing almost anything else. Like Target is paying $20 an hour.
1: Oh, goodness.
0: Yeah. So I think you need to be looking to up your income and pick up some side hustles, both. I think your job sucks. Your current job. It doesn't pay much.
2: It doesn't.
0: I'm very impressed that you've put together a sustainable life with $2,200 take-home pay in Austin, Texas. You are an impressive young woman. That is very responsible. You've been very careful. You've been extremely frugal. You are very, and you're thinking into the future at the same time. You're an impressive young woman. So I think you're worth a lot more doing some other things in the meantime while you're getting this degree.

0: job, you know. And, you know, anything that, these days in freaking Austin, Texas. Mm-hmm. So it's not exactly a poor market of some kind. So, I want you to place more economic value on your hours than you have so far, because I can tell that you're worth it. What I'm saying is I think between those two things, you probably are going to double your income.
1: Yeah, and then you're out of this fast.
0: That clears that debt really fast and puts $12,000 in your pocket to get your BA degree real fast, and then you're doing all of this in 12, 14 months, you know, and you're rolling right along. And that's the path I would want to be on if I'm you.
1: I got a feeling
0: you're going to be fine. You're going to be fine. You're going to find your way through this. Mm-hmm. But the question is just what's the most efficient method for you to get through this, because you're a survivor and you're a planner and a thinker. So, wow, very impressive. Cool. Hey, thanks for calling. Andrew's in Norfolk, Virginia. Hi, Andrew. How are you?
2: Hi, Mr. Ramsey. I am doing fine. How are you?
0: Better than I deserve. What's up?
2: So my question for you today is, how do I save for retirement when I have a low income?
0: Why do you have a low income?
2: So currently I am working for a church. I'm on pastoral staff, and my income that I get to take home every month is low because they give me a lot of benefits when it comes to housing, phone, gas, paying
1: like
2: for
1: what?
2: My daily.
0: What is your take home? So what do you make?
2: I'm taking home about $2,000 a month.
0: Okay. And what is your position with the church?
2: I would be their assistant or youth pastor.
0: Okay. All right. We work with about 50,000 churches in the last 10 years, and the numbers that we have say that somewhere around 80% of the pastors in America are bivocational.
1: Have to be.
0: That means they have another job.
2: Yes, sir. Yes, sir.
1: How old are you?
2: I just graduated from, I'm 24 years old.
1: I mean, this is very similar to the last call in that way. You've got to be able to sustain a life. And I don't think you can on $2,000 a month, even if you lived at home, even if you, you know, had a great benefit of, you know, whatever it is that they're offering you.
0: Are they furnishing housing?
2: Yes, sir. I get about a $1,500 a month housing allowance.
0: Yeah, okay. In addition to that.
2: Yes, sir. Yes, sir, in addition.
0: Okay. All right. Well, so here's the thing. So you have a $3,500 a month income.
2: Yes, sir, but I'm not able to touch that

hustle. That would, bivocational pastor would not be that unusual. So the pastor that led me to the Lord when he was starting his church had a bread route. And, you know, later on he was the pastor of a huge church and obviously was full time at that point. But, that's what I want for your future is God's call on your life. In the meantime, you may have a bread route. And, but you've got to have a long-term game plan that says, I'm not going to have a low income the rest of my life. And then that allows you to invest and to be generous and to do other things.

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1: I'm Kathleen Maloney. President Trump celebrating the positive May jobs report, but not happy that the news resulted in stock market losses.
2: It should be the opposite way. You know, if you go back 15 or 20 years, when you had good reports, the market went up. Nowadays, when you have good reports, the market goes down because they think they're going to raise interest rates. There's no reason to raise interest rates.
1: He spoke on NBC's Meet the Press. All eyes on the Senate now after House lawmakers passed a resolution to limit the Iran war. House Minority Leader Hakeem Jeffries tells Fox's The Sunday Briefing.
3: End this reckless and costly war of choice and put the American people first, which is what the president promised that he was going to do. Not start wars in the Middle East, but stop them.
1: It is unclear if the Senate will vote on the House resolution. 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
5: Nice weather to close out the weekend today. Mostly sunny skies, warming up to highs in the lower to middle 80s this afternoon. Partly cloudy conditions tonight with a low near 60. More sunshine extending over into Monday. Increasing clouds late with a good chance of evening showers and storms. The high in the mid 80s. Rain likely spills on into Tuesday. We'll have hot and muggy conditions at the middle of the week. Highs at about 90 degrees with a heat index in the mid to upper 90s. Tracking Southwest Michigan's weather, I'm Storm Team 8 meteorologist Scott Larson.
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1: Alrighty, today's question comes from Scott in Oklahoma. He says, my 2003 Toyota has 226,000 miles on it, and I recently discovered it needs a replacement suspension system and an oil leak repair. The lowest quote I've gotten is $8,500 to fix all of the issues. The car is paid off, but I already have put $10,000 into it over the past 5 years. I make $50,000 per year and don't have any debt. I have the money to fix the car, but it would deplete my emergency fund. Should I get this old car fixed, or should I put that money towards a newer car? I feel like this is a really simple one. I got to believe that Toyota is probably not worth any more than $2,000.
0: Yeah.
1: So for that reason, I would invest in a new car for you. If you're able to drive it a little while longer, I don't know if you can. I'd maybe try to save up as much as I can to put with the $8,500 so that you're not fully depleting that emergency fund, but it is time for a new vehicle.
0: And you're paying cash. This is not your down payment.
1: Yes.
0: So yeah, you're going to buy a $6,000 or $7,000 car, which is going to upgrade you about 5X.
1: Yeah.
0: So, yeah, you're in good shape to pay cash for a sizable upgrade,
1: mm-hmm,
0: and then replenish your emergency fund as fast as you can instead of doing the repairs.
1: But
0: so the go ahead.
1: What should have been happening, just to kind of go back in time, Scott? You know, you drive a 2003 Toyota with almost 250,000 miles on it. You should have been putting money aside to upgrade this car over time, not just an emergency fund, because that's the part I feel like people forget about the Ramsey plan is. I love that he has a paid-for vehicle. I love that he's living that life. But you've got to remember that you've got to have money to the side that you're planning on upgrading that vehicle, because you can only drive a 2003 for so long.
0: Yeah. That's assuming he hadn't spent the last 24 months getting out of debt and just now got to this point.
1: That's also true. But that's
0: also
1: true.
0: If he just got to this point, then that's different. But if he's been going along at this point and not saving for a car,
1: yeah,
0: then you're exactly right.
1: Yeah.
0: So here's a good formula for you guys. Okay. What is the car worth salvage today? And so you can sell this car in with an oil leak, because it's gonna, because 2003 with 226,000 miles, it's gonna have an oil leak. That's what you sell this car with. It's an oil leak, okay? And it's not gonna have a wonderful suspension because it's got 200,000 miles on it.
1: Hell, exactly.
0: So that you know, that makes this a whatever, a $1,500-$2,000 car, okay? And so you sell it for that. If you did the repair, does it add the value back, okay, equal to the repair? So how the formula works on that is, let's say that this is a $7,000 car. If it's fixed, but you could sell it for two. Well, 2 + 8 = 10. So you would still not fix this car.
1: It's overpriced.
0: Because you're going to have more in the car. What you can sell it for plus the repair is going to be more than the car is worth after the repair. And if that's the case, that tells you that this is a throwaway car, and you go buy you another throwaway car if you have to. In this case, he's got the money to move up quite a bit.
1: Yeah.
0: And move into a $7,000 or $8,000 car. If he sells this for two, put six in, he's still got some
1: a couple grand
0: in his emergency fund to start
1: left.
0: Rebuilding, right?
1: Mm-hmm.
0: And that's the kind of thing you're going to do there. And then have a plan, like Jade was saying, to move up again in 2 years.
1: They're right, because the $8,000 car is only going to last you.
0: Start paying yourself $500 a month for 2 years. That's another $12,000.
1: Mm-hmm.
0: And you put that with the car that you bought for $7,000. The good news about a $7,000 car, it's not going to go down a lot.
1: No.
0: In 2 years from now, you sell it for six. If you bought it, right?
1: Right.
0: And, and now we've got an $18,000 car.
1: Yeah.
0: That we paid cash for.
1: That's the...
0: That starts to make a lot of sense, making 50 grand.
1: It does. Well, at any rate, really, because I think that of all the things we teach, the cash car is the most elusive of the, of the principles. I think people who are driving cars with car notes, they're driving a, you know, 2026, 2025 vehicle, they hear you and I say things like, you know, the car payments keep the middle class broke, and they think, well, what am I supposed to do? Just hand over $30,000 and
0: No, you're supposed to hand over $4,000
1: and
0: pay yourself $1,200 a month.
1: Yes.
0: Instead of paying Bank of America, screw me, $1,200 a month.
1: Exactly. That's what it looks like, though, to stair step up and.
0: Yeah, you pay, if you pay yourself a car payment for 10 months, that's a lot. What a lot of people have a $1,000 car payment.
1: Yes.
0: That's $10,000 in 10 months. You know, how much patience do you have? I mean, you can do a lot of bad transportation for 10 months and get by with it.
1: That's right.
0: I mean, you could drive the hoopty of hoopties for 10 months, a $1,000 car. You know, its predominant color is Bondo.
1: Yeah.
0: You know, you can.
1: A two-car family can be a one-car family for 10 months.
0: Well,
1: do
0: or,
1: a lot.
0: You know, we had a guy working here at one point that, you know, their second car was a car he bought at salvage that was perfect condition, engine and transmission. Interior was perfect condition, but it had been in a hailstorm.
1: Oh.
0: So it looked like it had
1: terrible
0: acne.
1: Terrible, yeah.
0: It was really pockmarked all over. It was the ugliest, funniest looking car because it had the snot beat out of it.
1: What does he care?
0: And it looked like somebody walked and hit it with a hammer all over, right? but it worked perfect, and the interior was perfect. The technology was current. But it was a salvage car completely.
1: Yeah.
0: And he said, for right now, instead of having a car payment, I pay $2,000 for what would have been a $15,000 car, but it's got looked like somebody hit it with a hammer all over. It was we really made fun of the guy, but it was but he was classic Ramsey guy, right? And he did that for a year and paid himself a car payment and then went and bought a regular car.
1: That's right.
0: And he has a story to tell.
1: A great that's a great story. Exactly.
0: Yeah.
1: I love that.
0: I come from a generation where we drove cars that were bad. And we kept them so long that we named them.
1: I was going to say, it's got to have a name.
0: It's got to have a name. The Blue Goose, right? Yeah. The Brown Shoe.
1: That's so funny.
0: The Brown
1: Shoe.
0: Like the old woman in the shoe?
1: Yeah.
0: Yeah, we had a station wagon named the Brown Shoe.
1: Wow.
0: It was seriously
1: It's got to have special, what I call special features.
0: Yeah.
1: Which are?
0: The windows that don't go down properly. Yeah. The door that won't lock, all that stuff. Yeah.
1: The tape deck that eats the tape or eats the CD. Nobody even uses tapes and CDs anymore.
0: Yeah, see, now you're getting old. That's what's happening right
1: well,
0: in front of
1: me. Well, your car is so old, it has CDs in it.
0: That's right. Yeah. It's a whole different kind of car play.
1: Yes.
0: Hey, all kidding aside, if you will drive like no one else later, you can drive like no one else. So Jade and I don't drive hoopties. I drive whatever I want to drive these days. And I can write a check and do it because I drove crap for a while so that I would never have debt again. And so it's not like we're saying drive a piece of crap car that your whole life.
1: Right.
0: But for a short period of time, a year, 2 years, while you get out of debt, while you save up to avoid debt on the next purchase, you know, you drive something that looks like a ball-peen hammer hit it all over. You drive something that's named the Gray Goose. You drive something... The Brown Shoe. I don't care what you name it, but you know, it's the pitiful old, and take pictures of it. So when you're old, you can tell your grandkids that are trust fund babies because you're a multi-gazillionaire. Back in the day, grandma and I drove that car and that's why you little brats have money. So you got to have story to tell, right? You really got to have a way to do this. So
1: I had a 1980, my first car was a hand-me-down from my sister. It was a 1984 Nissan Pulsar. And it only went forward. It couldn't go in reverse.
0: So you have to choose your parking spot carefully. Which means you park way out in the parking lot sometimes.
1: All the time.
0: Because you have to pull forward, right?
1: Yes.
0: Oh, my God. That's so
1: terrible.
0: Great.
1: It had to be warmed up. Like, the transmission had to be warmed up for quite a while before I would even think about going in reverse.
0: We need to do a show where we ask everybody their worst car they've ever owned. Yeah. So my wife's first car when we got married was a Pinto. The ones that were blowing up?
1: Yeah.
0: Yeah. The Pinto and the Vega and the Gremlin have been named the worst cars of the 70s.
1: That's funny.
0: And my wife had one of them.

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0: 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Hey, Connor, how are you?
1: I'm good. How are you?
0: Better than I deserve. What's up?
1: So I graduated from college last June, and I got a job making $88,000 per year. I'm still living with my parents, and on my current budget, I can save $100,000 by the end of next year. And I want to know if I should move out at this point, or if I should wait till I can save more to put a bigger down payment on a house.
2: Well, I was going to ask what the specific goal is, and it's to put a down payment on a house. How much do you need? Like, what's the monetary goal?
1: Well, in California, a decent house is around $700,000. There's some that are less, but worse neighborhoods. So I try to on a budget to buy a house around $700,000, and I'm on track. If I keep doing what I'm doing, I can save $100,000 by the end of next year.
2: Mm-hmm.
1: And yeah, the goal is to buy a house and to do it without having to take on a huge mortgage, and to keep the payment underneath like 30% of my take-home pay.
0: What are you doing for a living?
1: I do supply chain analytics.
0: You got a logistics degree?
1: Yeah, I have a bachelor's degree in business, majoring in supply chain.
0: And you're only making 88 grand?
1: Yeah, well, I'm only one year in,
0: okay.
1: And I'm trying to make more money. I'm going to go for a master's degree. That's going
0: to
1: cost
0: you don't have to have a master's degree to make more money with a logistics degree. You're going
1: to
0: be just fine.
1: Yeah, I'm trying to do it free.
0: Yeah, you're sitting on $125,000 salary any minute. Wow.
2: What
0: good degree choice. Let me start there, yeah.
2: Yeah, what do you see yourself earning a year from now, which is the time that you want to live at your mom's house? Do you see yourself to
1: 125? I want to make more. Trying to make more.
0: Yeah. Okay, so here's the trade-off. The way you have analyzed this, and it comes from the way your brain works, which is awesome, by the way. I'm thrilled with the way you're looking at things, is that there is no downside to living there, and the upside is I'm stacking cash.
1: Yeah.
0: Because you get along with your parents, obviously, or you wouldn't even be asking this. You don't have a strained situation there. It's comfortable,
1: yeah.
0: And so it appears to be a no-brainer to stay here and live here for free and stack cash. The unintended consequence is that you haven't started your adulthood completely as long as your mommy is in the house.
1: Yes.
0: And when one of my children came home from college and their new place to set up house wasn't ready yet, they stayed with us for about 3 months, which was just fine because we love them and we get along and there was
2: sure.
0: No issue. And, but I will tell you that as soon as that child moved out and paid their own bills and bought their own milk and had their own electric bill, it changed their posture. It changed the
2: yeah,
0: way they
2: you're
0: walk.
2: More confident.
0: The swagger, the everything. And not to mention for some ladies, it would change your eligibility as a date.
2: Come on, Dave.
0: Whether you live at your mommy's or not.
2: Yeah. I got to say, I think there's two.
0: There's non-monetary issues. Things here that might be more important than the money.
2: That's true. But even the money, I don't think that your math is quite right, because a $700,000 house that you've put $100,000 on is not going to get you where you need it to be, even making $125,000.
0: True.
2: You're going to be well above. I mean, I'm just plugging the numbers in on our mortgage calculator, and I think you need to rethink your math on that. That being said, I don't think there's a rush. You're 22, which means you'll be 23 years old. You don't need a $700,000 house at 23 years old.
0: Yeah.
2: In your first year of working, right?
0: Yeah.
2: Like, let's.
0: Or second year.
2: Yeah, let's create some stability. Let's make sure that this is really the field we want to be in. Let's make sure this is the area we want to be in. Give yourself some freedom by just renting. Get an apartment. I love that for you.
0: It's not horrible. If I woke up in your shoes knowing what I know about money and life, I would move out. Even though on the surface the economics don't look that favorable when you do that, then I would also value your, I think you're worth more than you're being paid probably in the marketplace right now. Job market's a little slow right now, sluggish. But, and then the other thing that comes to mind, that you may or may not want to consider is that you might be able to make $125,000 in Kansas City.
2: Oh, that's a good point. Yeah,
0: which
2: maybe
0: would cost you half as much to live as Riverside, California.
2: That's true.
0: And the only reason you're there today, or at least one of the reasons you're there today, is because you grew up there.
2: Yeah.
0: And I'm not suggesting you have to move to be successful. But,
2: just get more
0: but
2: bang
0: there's
2: for your
0: something
2: buck.
0: About when you move out that option starts to be there that's not emotionally setting itself in your brain when you're staying at home.
2: Yeah, I agree
0: and
2: with
0: so
2: that.
0: And so I want you to go out and have a life. And let's just see what let's live the grand adventure.
2: Mm-hmm. And then you're also not comparing your current life to your parents' life, who has spent 60
0: years
2: building
0: getting
2: it.
0: There.
2: Yeah.
0: Yeah. They've been trying to get, you don't need a $700,000. I mean, $700,000 is not a fancy house in Riverside.
2: No, it's not, but
0: it's not
2: I'm
0: much,
2: just saying it's still a lot of money no matter how you slice it. It's a lot of money.
0: It's a lot of math, regardless of what it buys. So, wow.
2: Yeah, if he had told me he had $100,000 of debt and he could live at home and pay it off in 1 year, I would probably change my mind on that. I would probably go, hey, if you can do it and you can knock it out and there's a clear timeline and there's a clear amount, I'd probably be fine with that. He is going to sacrifice some of the things that you said.
0: Yeah, I'm not sure that I have adequately thought through and quantified what living on your own is worth.
2: Well, it's at
0: it costs more, but I think it's worth more than it costs, and I can't put actual dollars to that off the top of my head like I can some things to justify my position. So my position
2: age.
0: Might be weak.
2: There's got to be you got to consider your age range because I think the older you are, the more it hits. You know, you can't be 33 living at mom's house.
0: That 19 is a little.
2: 19.
0: I can give you a little break there.
2: I'm like 21.
0: Hey, he graduated from college at 19.
2: Yeah.
0: It's like 2 years early, three years early.
2: He's a little bit of a super genius.
0: Yeah, we got some savant stuff going on here.
2: Yeah.
0: That's interesting. I'm treating him like he's 22. That's a good point, too.
2: Mm-hmm.
0: Interesting. This is a good discussion. Connor, you're a sharp dude. You're going to be okay. You don't have to buy a house in 1 year. And there are benefits to moving out that you haven't considered.
2: Yeah.
0: And that's a summary of what we have yacked about and gone around the barn for the last few minutes. But it's good. I appreciate you letting us use you to have the discussion for America. Because there is the old movie, Failure to Launch, there is a problem in America, particularly disturbing among males that are not leaving home. Now
2: well,
0: you're not
2: I think
0: the 33 year old living at home is a problem.
2: I you know what, Dave? I actually do think it's both. I think it's men and women, but I do think that it is more frowned upon. And I'm not saying right or wrong, but I feel like
0: it's because I'm a sexist boomer.
2: We get more of the ick when we see a guy living at home.
0: And you're a sexist, whatever. If you're not a boomer,
2: listen,
0: if you just said that, I get ick with the guy being at home.
2: Yeah.
0: But it is. But still, I mean, go be like a grown-up.
2: It's okay to be broke and be on your own and be single and make your way.
0: And have dignity.
2: And, that's part of life.
0: But you're not 33, you're 19. So if you want to hang out one more year, we're not going to be mad at you.
2: It's true.
0: If you want to win with money in 2026, you can't keep living normal. Normal's broke. 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
4: Still working on a ceasefire in Iran. I'm Kathleen Maloney, Fox News. President Trump insists Iran is close to making a deal to end the ongoing conflict, but says there are still details to work out.
5: Days after the U.S. military said it shot down drones launched toward the Strait of Hormuz, President Trump said he still believes Iran is ready to make a deal. On NBC's Meet the Press, he said Iran agreed to not develop nuclear weapons, but the president wanted that restriction to cover more ground.
6: They go out and purchase. They acquire. I want to put the word, if they buy or purchase or acquire, you know, you've got to have that in there, too, because that's not developing.
5: President Trump blamed Iran's rise on what he called weak and ineffective leadership by the U.S. and Europe. Grinnell Scott, Fox News.
4: And sirens are blaring across Israel right now as the IDF says Iran has launched missiles at it. Tehran had warned of retaliation after Israel struck Beirut's southern suburbs earlier today. Officials still counting the votes in last week's California primary elections.
7: In the governor's race, former HHS Secretary Democrat Javier Becerra advanced to the general election on Friday with former Fox host Republican Steve Hilton behind him. And in third, billionaire progressive Tom Steyer, who has spent hundreds of millions of his own funds on the race. This morning, Steve Hilton made this bold statement on Sunday Morning Futures.
8: The most important thing is that actually we're very confident now that we'll be in the top two.
7: In the L.A. mayor's race, Mayor Karen Bass still holds the lead. She is leading the pack, followed by former reality star Spencer Pratt. But progressive city councilwoman Nithya Raman is nipping at his heels as thousands of votes that have come in the last several days have gone to her.
4: Fox's Anita Vogel. 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
4: Police are still searching for at least two shooters who opened fire and wounded a dozen people at an Ohio street festival. Fox's Madison Scarpino with the latest.
20: Police say that the suspect shot people as young as 14 years old. Whoever did this is still on the loose. And the shooting happening at what was supposed to be a fun family festival. It's described as one of the most joyous and celebrated events in the community. And locals who were there say this type of tragedy happens way too often. City officials say because it was a festival, tons of roads were closed. People people were trying to get out of there. Golf carts were everywhere. So it was challenging for first responders to get to the patients, but all were off of the scene in an hour. The rest of the two-day festival is now canceled.
4: Two victims are still in critical condition. Police believe the shooters were likely aiming at each other. UK Prime Minister Keir Starmer and world leaders from France and Germany are hosting Ukrainian President Volodymyr Zelensky for a critical meeting to discuss ongoing European and international support for Ukraine. As Fox's Stephanie Bennett reports, this is coming after Russia launched attacks on Ukraine.
12: Now, the UK, France, and Germany, they are known as the so-called E3 group and are some of Kyiv's strongest allies. The UK and France are also leading the Coalition of the Willing initiative to provide security guarantees for Ukraine as part of a future potential peace process. But ahead of this meeting, Kyiv officials say a Russian drone hit a storage facility for spent nuclear fuel near the Chernobyl nuclear power plant. It sparked a fire, which was quickly extinguished, and radiation remains within safe levels, we're told. Zelensky called it a vile Russian strike. Meanwhile, three people were killed while waiting for a bus at a bus stop in southern Ukraine. Over the past week, Zelensky says Russia launched more than 3,200 attack drones across the country.
4: And President Zelensky is also planning on meeting with King Charles on Monday. I'm Kathleen Maloney. This is Fox News.
14: Nice weather to close out the weekend today. Mostly sunny skies, warming up to highs in the lower to middle 80s this afternoon. Partly cloudy conditions tonight with a low near 60. More sunshine extending over into Monday. Increasing clouds late with a good chance of evening showers and storms. The high in the mid 80s. Rain likely spills on into Tuesday. We'll have hot and muggy conditions at the middle of the week. Highs at about 90 degrees with a heat index in the mid to upper 90s. Tracking Southwest Michigan's weather, I'm Storm Team 8 meteorologist Scott Larson.
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21: Okay, so here's the deal. Whenever I get out of an Uber, I just don't, like, open the door and jump out. I don't do that.
22: What do you do?
21: Well, it's like...
22: Lay down, take a nap?
21: No, I actually feel around to make sure that I haven't left anything.
22: Okay, that's fine.
21: And then if it's dark, then I'll actually turn on my phone's flashlight and then take a look around. Because, you know, once they drive off...
22: Yeah, they're gone.
21: It's it.
22: It's like they disappear. It's like a ghost car.
21: So Uber came out with their annual lost and found list. Things that people have left in an Uber that have been unbelievable.
22: You got to think the number one thing is cell phones.
21: Exactly. Over a million.
22: A million phones?
21: Yes.
22: Apple's just licking their chops.
21: Yeah, and they have a solution to this. I'm going to tell you more about that in a second. But first, here are some other things that were left in an Uber. My favorite, an ankle bracelet.
22: Like the jewelry or one of the ones the cops give you?
21: The cops give you. He's got the Uber. And you just figure out, yeah, I'm going to take this sucker off right now. Dentures.
22: Ooh, Duckberry on Bartonet.
21: 20 pounds of duck sausage.
22: That's a lot of sausage.
21: That's a lot of sausage.
22: Have any kind of sausage. But then duck is even more specific.
21: Live butterflies.
22: Oh, no. You forgot your life. They're not going to be live for very long.
21: No, it's not.
22: If you were an Uber driver and you look back and you see live butterflies, do you just chuck it out the window and carry on with your life?
21: Well, I would want to set them free.
22: I don't want a responsibility of live butterflies.
21: Oh, okay. My favorite one. Somebody left a dishwasher.
22: How?
21: Like a desk, you know, like a tabletop dishwasher. Not one of those big ones, but just a dishwasher.
22: Oh, I didn't even know there was a tabletop dishwasher.
21: There is, like, for apartments.
22: Okay.
21: Yeah. So, I mean, but think about that. how do you not notice, like, you can't got in the car with right. a 50-pound dishwasher?
22: I got in the car with this huge, heavy box, and now that burden's been lifted. Maybe they didn't want to throw it, didn't know where to throw it away, so they're like, I'll just take an Uber and leave it there.
21: You know what? You could do that in New York. That would be the best way.
22: Someone else's problem.
21: And so Uber has a new way for you to get your stuff back. We're going to talk about that, as well as I want you to think about what are the top cities where people leave the weirdest things? What are the top cities?
1: Okay.
21: And before we get to all that, I'd like to thank Carbonite for helping to make this show possible. 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Now, if your computer crashed today, how much would you lose? 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Okay, so what is America's most forgetful city?
22: San Francisco, because it's Uber, and a lot of people Uber in San Francisco. It's not a lot of driving.
21: No.
22: New York?
21: Yes.
22: Well, that was too easy of an answer.
21: And then comes Miami, and then comes Chicago.
22: Okay.
21: So the Uber has a brand new feature. So let's say you do forget something in the Uber car.
22: Right.
21: Is that you can message Uber. They will message the driver. And then when it's convenient for the driver, he or she will, like, drive around and then drop off whatever you left.
22: And I'm sure I'm going to have to pay for that.
21: Of course you're going to have to pay for it. That is. And whoever left the dishwasher behind, you know what? They wanted a clean getaway.
22: I could have predicted that's what you were going to say.
21: Oh, because after all, would you expect no less? It's Kim Komando, and I'm the Kim Komando Show, and joining me is Andrew Babinski.
22: Hi, Kim.
21: And let me tell you, there's so much going on in the tech space. We're going to start with SpaceX. I am so excited for this. I just signed the paper today.
22: Signed what paper?
21: The paperwork. I know. You know what? You don't want to rely on me for stock advice.
22: Okay.
21: Yeah, because I am still holding hope against hope that someday GoPro is going to make it.
22: Yeah, I saw that it went up like 400%. It's now up to 50 cents a stock.
21: Is it really? Yeah, I didn't know that.
22: No, I'm joking. I was just trying to make you feel good.
21: Like, what happened? I missed it. Should I cash out?
22: Yeah.
21: So SpaceX is going public. A $1.75 trillion valuation.
22: And you got in on the IPO? Is that what paperwork you signed?
21: Yeah, but I'm not the only one who can do this. You can get on it, too.
22: Okay.
21: You don't need to have, like, all this money to do it, either. It's going to be listed on the NASDAQ, SPCX. The price, June 11th, is going to start at $135 per share.
22: I'm not huge in the stock market, but that seems very high for an IPO.
21: Well, I don't know, because they've got so much going on.
22: Right.
21: And so really, I think what's going to happen is that it's going to go it's going to go up really high, really fast, and then probably settle back down.
22: Right. That's what happens with every IPO.
21: So if you are with Robinhood, Fidelity, or Schwab, what I really like is that a lot of these IPOs, especially when we start talking about tech companies, is like, you were so right. You can't buy the shares.
22: Mm-hmm.
21: But with SpaceX, they have reserved 30% for the average person.
22: Okay.
21: So 30% of the shares are available to purchase.
22: What's it feel like to be an average person?
21: I love being average. It kind of is the reason why I go to a health club and swipe, because it makes me feel normal.
22: Here's one question. Normal. Are you worried, though, that the head of this company is this volatile person that can go out there and dump the price of the stock by two tweets?
21: Elon Musk, yes, controls 85%.
22: Correct.
21: I think we've all gotten used to him.
22: Okay.
21: You know,
22: but has the stock market gotten used to him?
21: I think because of what he can do and what he has done,
22: Because, okay, there was this, like, I want to say 4 years ago, maybe 3.5 to 4 years ago, I saw an interview with a technology guy, and he was like, listen, the future of automobiles, there's going to be Toyotas and Teslas and whatever China makes, and that's it. And I thought that was interesting. So I went and I bought some Tesla stock. And then Elon Musk went out and said a bunch of crap, and that Tesla stock went in the garbage. Are you not worried about that with SpaceX?
21: I think he's matured.
22: Oh, wow. Wow.
21: I mean, you know, okay, I know there's still the fart sound in the Tesla.
22: Okay.
21: But Anthropic is also going public. Makers of Claude.
22: Did you get in on that one as well?
21: No, it just has filed for an IPO. Okay. And I will buy it too.
22: Okay.
21: I will. $965 billion.
22: That's a lot.
21: I mean, think about this.
22: That's almost a $1 trillion company and they're not even public.
21: And meanwhile, Google's sitting there saying like, hey, what about us? They're raising $80 billion.
22: For what?
21: They say it's going to go straight into their AI infrastructure.
22: Oh, okay. Not to bonuses for suite level employees?
21: Warren Buffett's Berkshire Hathaway, they're writing a $10 billion check.
22: For which one?
21: For Alphabet.
22: Wow. So they're going to buy $10 billion of the $80 billion they're trying to raise?
21: Yes.
22: And Warren Buffett knows what he's doing with his money.
21: Well, he said he's kind of retired, but I don't think you ever can retire.
22: You can't say you're retired and then you just made a $10 billion investment.
21: That's true.
22: It's not possible. It's not retired.
21: Okay, I'm going to play bingo now.
22: Right. Pickleball, buy 8% of Google. Then I'll have a dinner at 4 o'clock.
21: So I was driving along, and I asked Siri a question about, I wanted to know what was the 10-day forecast.
22: Can I guess what Siri's answer was?
21: Well,
22: I cannot help you with that right now, but if you want to open it in the app, I can send you a link.
21: No, actually, I was pleasantly surprised, and Barry was in the passenger seat. He's like, what was that? I'm like, I don't know. So I said, Siri, give me the 10-day forecast for Santa Barbara, California. And Siri said, would you like me to use Gemini or ChatGPT for that?
22: Interesting.
21: And I said, I would like ChatGPT.
22: So one of the options wasn't Apple Intelligence?
21: Nope.
22: Uh-oh.
21: Okay. And so she went out and she got ChatGPT with the 10-day forecast. But then at the end, she had something very interesting to say. I wish I could have recorded it.
22: Was it an ad?
21: It should have been. It said, please keep in mind that ChatGPT hallucinates, and it's best to check all your information.
22: Did it say it was going to be 36 below zero on no, Friday? Because that would have been a hallucination.
21: So, but I am one of the people who gets the iOS operating system a little bit earlier than everybody else. And so on Monday, June 8th, we have the WWDC.
22: The crowd goes wild.
21: They do that.
22: No, of course they do.
21: It has a lightning port. Yeah.
22: But isn't it getting mellower and mellower and mellower every year? Like, the excitement has died down.
21: No, you still have all these Apple fanboys.
22: But it's
21: and
22: just
21: girls.
22: The same product, rinse and repeat. Okay. We have an iPad. This time it has one new feature. Hey, guess what? We have an iPad. This time it has one new feature. They don't make anything new.
21: Well, they say that's going to focus on fixes instead of new features.
22: People get excited about fixes.
21: Okay. So Siri's going to have a brand new app on the home screen. Oh. Yes, I know. I'm pretty excited about that myself.
22: Awesome. Something for me to delete. I love it.
21: There's this guy who works for Bloomberg. We're trying to get him on the show. Mark Gurman. Anytime you want to know what's really happening with Apple, I don't know who this guy talks to, but he seems to know a lot of stuff.
22: Okay.
21: So he was reporting that Apple has pushed its iPhone-connected glasses to late 2027. So, the glasses that would compete with Meta's glasses.
22: Is it possible that they're pushing them to 2027 because no one cares about iPhone-connected glasses?
21: Well, what they want to do is come out with the iPhone glasses that are at a reasonable price point, so maybe $300 to $500.
22: Okay,
21: but in all Apple fashion, they'll come out at $300 to $500, and they'll say, "Do you want the sides to those glasses? And would you like to have 500 gigs with those glasses?
22: Do you want them to work? Well, that'll be an additional $1,200. Yes.
21: And then don't forget, you need the case.
22: I don't need the case. I don't even need the glasses. I've been saying this for 10 months on this show. They are pushing these glasses. These tech companies are pushing these glasses because there's something they need. And they want us to wear these glasses all around. Nobody likes these. I've asked you multiple times. Do you know anyone who uses these glasses on a daily basis?
21: What do you think they want?
22: Tracking. They want to be able, yeah. I think it's for artificial intelligence, the visual side. They want to record every single thing that you're looking at, that you're seeing inside your home, inside your work, where you, when you go around That's about true. Town. No one wants these glasses. We've been there and we've done this. Google Glass flopped. Google Glass was a punchline.
21: Glass holes.
22: Right. Why are they pushing this so hard?
21: Well, why do you think we're building all these data centers?
22: Well, that's a bit different.
21: I mean, it's not so that you can do a character yourself in ChatGPT.
22: Right, but you also don't need the consumer to buy in, hand you money to help build whatever you're trying to build.
21: So when we talk about Google, what comes to mind with Google? I mean, searches, artificial intelligence.
22: I would go search engine and maps. That would be one and two.
21: Ads.
22: Absolutely.
21: Okay. Mosquitoes?
22: Apps. What?
21: Yes. Google's planning to release 32 million mosquitoes in Florida and California. I'm not making this up. It's called Google's debug plan.
22: Okay. Well, that's the opposite of debugging.
21: Okay.
22: You're adding bugging.
21: They want to spread male mosquitoes carrying Wolbachia, which is a naturally occurring bacteria that makes disease carrying Colex mosquito eggs.
22: Excuse me?
21: Non-viable.
22: What is happening here?
21: I have no idea.
22: I know these are all words you're saying, but when you push them together, they don't make any sense to me.
21: Well, it doesn't make any sense to me either. It's supposedly that you're going to have the mosquito sip nectar and not blood. And so we're going to have mosquitoes, but they're not going to be the one like, ow, son of a gun.
22: Why are they doing this? Why is Google getting in the mosquito game?
21: I have no idea.
22: I thought
21: it was interesting.
22: Are they strapping cameras onto these mosquitoes?
21: Okay. So it's just Florida and California right now. They're the testing grounds.
22: That's so weird.
21: Okay. Meanwhile, I don't know if you heard about this. I want you to think about how you would feel if you were on this plane.
22: Okay.
21: You're flying from Newark to Spain.
22: Okay. A long flight.
21: 9.5 hour flight.
22: Yeah.
21: Okay. You're about halfway over the Atlantic.
22: Oh, that's the ocean. Yes.
21: And you think to yourself, I think I'll have another cocktail and I'll go to sleep.
22: Mm-hmm.
21: But then the captain of the flight comes on and says, sorry, folks, got some bad news for you. We have to turn around and we've got to go back to Newark Airport. Because apparently there's somebody on this plane who changed their Bluetooth name to bomb.
22: That's not good. Of all the words to pick, that's like the worst one.
21: So the flight turns around, gets back to Newark Airport, 16-year-old kid.
22: It was a speaker, right? It ended up being a Bluetooth speaker.
21: Yes, Bluetooth speaker, named it bomb. They had to empty out the plane.
22: Now,
21: go through TSA again.
22: When I read the story, though, weren't they announcing whoever's got it, just tell us and we'll address it. We won't have to turn the plane around and the kid would not speak up?
21: Mm-mm.
22: What a jerk.
21: So I would be so mad.
22: I hope those Google mosquitoes attack this kid.
21: God, yeah, that speaker just synced up the whole trip.
22: We're going to try this one again. Kim has a bad joke. So I'll buckle in. Now, what were you saying? What was this natural transition you were about to do?
21: Are you ready for it?
22: Yeah.
21: That speaker just synced up the whole trip.
22: Oh, man. Wasn't even worth the restart. Boy.
21: All right. 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All right, let me tell you, I had trouble putting today's show together.
22: Why?
21: Because there's just so much that I want to tell people.
22: Okay.
21: There's just so much that you guys and gals that everybody just needs to know. Like, we're going to talk about Apple. They quietly did something that will put money in your pocket. What?
22: No, they didn't.
21: Yeah, they did.
22: I don't believe it.
21: I asked ChatGPT to do a whole mood board about me.
22: Mm-hmm.
21: It's really interesting. We're going to talk about AI brain rot. Well, you have brain rot.
22: That's all of it. All of AI is... Everything that's AI and that's put on the internet is brain rot.
21: No, no, no. It's not that it is brain rot that is giving you brain rot.
22: Well, that's just, that's not hard.
21: Okay. Well, I was going to say, glad you did. We got that and all of your great phone calls coming up. As America celebrates its 250th birthday, let's talk about something that's been a cornerstone of the American dream. Owning a home. 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
5: Michigan Secretary of State and Democratic gubernatorial candidate Jocelyn Benson. 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
6: The number one thing people tell me about is just how expensive everything in Michigan has become. From young people worried about whether they'll actually ever be able to own a home and families having to choose between putting a roof over their head, visiting the doctor, or paying for childcare. So I rolled out an affordability agenda, and it starts with ensuring health care is affordable and accessible for everyone, and that we can afford to buy a home and then afford to heat that home. A lot of it comes down to holding bad actors accountable that are driving up these costs without any checks on them. I believe the state government needs to check those rising costs while increasing access to well-paying jobs.
5: Secretary of State, Michigan Democratic gubernatorial candidate Jocelyn Benson.
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7: This is a Fox News alert. I'm Carmen Roberts. A new escalation of fighting in the Middle East. Israel says Iran is attacking its territory with missiles for the first time since the April ceasefire.
8: The initial wave that occurred tonight was four ballistic missiles. Israeli officials telling Fox News all of those missiles were shot down. But then moments later, early alerts went out on phones across this country telling people that there were more incoming missiles.
7: Fox's Trey Yingston, Tel Aviv.
8: Regional sources tell Fox News they expect a harsh response to this missile attack.
7: And Axios is reporting that President Trump says he is going to call Israeli Prime Minister right now and tell him not to strike back. And still no sign of the two shooters who opened fire at a festival in Toledo, Ohio yesterday. 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
10: Nice weather to close out the weekend today. Mostly sunny skies, warming up to highs in the lower to middle 80s this afternoon. Partly

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4: Paula Cunningham is the state director for AARP. Andrea Newman and her husband Frank featured in AARP, the magazine, living on a ship called The World. They bought a condo. They've been everywhere, including Antarctica.
5: Have you ever thought about retiring that way, on a cruise ship and seeing the world?
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5: Andrea. 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Or regardless of what they want to do when they retire, they need to start planning.
4: Paula Cunningham, state director of AARP, and Andrea Newman, who is, last I looked, was in Antarctica. Moving on to
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6: This is a Fox News alert. I'm Kathleen Maloney. Iran launching a large missile attack against Israel.
7: Four waves of Iranian ballistic missiles have targeted civilian areas of Israel. The Iranians say this is in response to the IDF strikes that targeted the Hezbollah stronghold of southern Beirut earlier today.
6: Fox's Trey Yingston, Tel Aviv. President Trump says any deal to end the war with Iran has to prevent the country from getting nuclear weapons by any means.
8: They go out and purchase. They acquire. I want to put the word, if they buy or purchase or acquire, you know, you've got to have that in there too, because that's not developing.
6: The president tells NBC's Meet the Press he's still confident a deal with Iran can be reached despite the continued fighting and Iran's attack on Israel today. 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
10: So now you know the rest of the story.
11: Mild tonight, quiet, lows near 60. We'll see some sunshine Monday, high temperatures in the mid-80s, feeling like summer. Watch for a chance of a pop-up shower or storm late Monday into Tuesday. Tuesday, a better chance of rain. It's going to be humid with high temps in the low 80s. Expect mostly cloudy skies and chances for pop-up showers or storms. Back to sunshine and hot on Wednesday. High temperatures near 89, but feeling well into the 90s. Tracking Southwest Michigan's weather, I'm Storm Teammate Chief Meteorologist Ellen Baca.
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5: Osama Sablani, the longtime, for decades, publisher of the Arab American News from right here in Dearborn, Michigan. Thank you, sir.
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5: Abdul Al-Sayed, he ran for governor. Now he wants the Democrat nomination for the United States Senate. There's some audio leaked where he's telling campaign staffers to avoid taking position on the death of the late Iranian Supreme Leader Ayatollah Khamenei.
6: We are having a war that's expanding by the minute. People are dying right and left, and our country, the United States, is bombing our homeland, and Israel is occupying part of Lebanon. Many people are dying, so the least that I'm concerned about is what Abdul Sayyid said about Ali Khamenei.
5: Osama Sablani, the publisher of the Arab American News.
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7: This is a Fox News alert. I'm Carmen Roberts. Iran fires a wave of missiles at Israel in retaliation for Israeli airstrikes on Beirut. Fox's Trey Yingst is in Tel Aviv and says that Iran launched at least four waves of missile attacks, the first since the ceasefire in April.
8: President Trump telling Fox News that he has a message for Iran. He says, you've shot your missiles. That's enough. Get back to the table and make a deal.
7: President Trump said before the attacks today that he was optimistic of reaching a peace deal with Iran this week. As California continues counting mail-in ballots from last week's Los Angeles mayoral primary, reality star Spencer Pratt leads third place candidate Nithya Raman. His margin, though, has narrowed to just 1% with only a few thousand ballots left to count. 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
11: Mild tonight, quiet, lows near 60. We'll see some sunshine Monday, high temperatures in the mid-80s, feeling like summer. Watch for a chance of a pop-up shower or storm late Monday into Tuesday. Tuesday, a better chance of rain. It's going to be humid with high temps in the low 80s. Expect mostly cloudy skies and chances for pop-up showers or storms. Back to sunshine and hot on Wednesday. High temperatures near 89, but feeling well into the 90s. Tracking Southwest Michigan's weather, I'm Storm Teammate Chief Meteorologist Ellen Baca.
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0: 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We've got over, I don't know, we have over 100,000 followers right now. So that's the most important one to me, youtube.com/Kim Komando. All right. So as it turns out, that boring little box that blinks, mm-hmm. the router, is that it fills your home with invisible radio waves. And so every time you move, your body blocks, bends, and bounces on those signals, like your hand throwing a shadow against a flashlight. So it can actually sense where you are located.
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0: Tired of dragging hoses around your yard? 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
1: 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You'll be glad you did.
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3: 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James White is joining us once again this morning. 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
4: 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Are you always catching up? 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You're either stagnant, drifting, or falling behind. Numbers. Costs are rising. 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And if I were to say, hey, what's your cost per good? Could you actually give it to me? And you're not adjusting cleanly. Everything feels risky. You don't want to make any changes. Every move is going to create another problem. So you're not flexible and you're more fragile.
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5: I'm Kathleen Maloney. Iran fires missiles at Israel today in retaliation for an Israeli attack on Beirut. Fox's Trey Yingst has President Trump's reaction.
6: The president told me it's certainly not going to help negotiations. He went on to say, what I would suggest to Iran, you've shot your missiles, that's enough. Get back to the table and make a deal.
5: The president urging Israel not to strike back at Iran. President Trump plans to attend the basketball playoff game at Madison Square Garden in New York Monday night. Security will be tight.
7: Fans should expect enhanced security measures when entering Madison Square Garden, including TSA-style screening procedures. Guests are strongly encouraged to arrive at least 2 hours before tip-off.
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9: Mild tonight, quiet, lows near 60. We'll see some sunshine Monday, high temperatures in the mid-80s, feeling like summer. Watch for a chance of a pop-up shower or storm late Monday into Tuesday. Tuesday, a better chance of rain. It's going to be humid with high temps in the low 80s. Expect mostly cloudy skies and chances for pop-up showers or storms. Back to sunshine and hot on Wednesday. High temperatures near 89, but feeling well into the 90s. Tracking Southwest Michigan's weather, I'm Storm Teammate Chief Meteorologist Ellen Baca.
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10: Keegan is with us in Palm Beach, Florida. Hi, Keegan. How are you?
11: Hey, Dave. I'm doing well. How are you?
10: Better than I deserve. What's up?
11: So I had a question I wanted to run by you. I'm 22 now, but back when I turned 18,